0: in the building. It's Justin Martin representing for the island because I love you. Yeah. Aloha.
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Bye.

So it's 6:43 on the 4th of July here in Kailua Kona. We're at the top of Papakonas for Haifai Lanai. It's already begun, and we're overlooking the parade that's about to take place. In fact, I see the first cars heading up the street now. It's going to be an all-night event here, no question about it. 4th of July is a big thing here in Kailua Kona. Fireworks later on. And yeah, you know, it's Kona at its very finest. And I do see many fantastic artworks here on the top of the Lanai area. It's a great space. It's just so historic because right behind me is the area where Bonobo played back in January 30th of 2016, which is over 10 years ago now. And I'm getting very, a little bit, I have a lot of memories over the course of time over here. And, you know, once you leave a place, you kind of, like, remember some of the best of times. And certainly the best of times in Kona were quite well. And there goes the first fireworks. So, you know, things that happen over the course of time and then bring you kind of full circle or extra special, and that's what I'm feeling kind of tonight a little bit. Yeah, sentimental, that's the word that I was looking for. In any case, saw Ronnie B earlier, you know, part of the baseball team that would be playing right now. Things like that. But also, thoughts occurred to me a little while ago, and you know, this concept of independence. We have a very hard time being independent. Because the true independence is freedom from tyranny. What creates tyranny? Well, there's those government entities that we put in place. And they seem to pretty much do the bidding of all the very wealthy people. And they got us, the right and left, fighting against each other all the time. And that's impossible to attain independence when you have that, because that's exactly the thing that they want. The division, creating that division, promotes the oligarchs in their attempt to control us. And we see that taking place all over in this whole thing. You know, you name it. You can look at it across the board. You don't have to search very far. You can look at it in terms of how wars are being handled right now. It's all about very rich people making more money over more money. And again, you know, trying to create the great divide to keep us separated. That's one of the things, I mean, if I had any say over it, and I think I do for a little bit. And

terms of the radio station. I believe in promoting programs within our community that are really bringing out the best of our arts community and, you know, social consciousness. Let's leave it at that. It's a very broad category, but I think what we have is a very good foundation of people that, hey, we're all humans. We all want a lot of the same stuff. We'd love to have families. I would love to have a family, but not in this world that they're, this dystopia that they're creating. Forget that. I'm not for that. But if we had a situation where, yeah, good vibes be promoted on all sides, that's, you know, that I'd be all for that. Part of why I go to Thailand, because they have that over there. They have that, even though they're not extremely wealthy by any means, they work like mad, first of all. They, you know, they're constantly working, but they're always happy, and they're always making sure that, you know, people are taken care of. And so I, you know, I lean towards that. I use it as partly the inspiration even for carrying forward with this radio station that's turning 13 years old on July 20th. Yes, the Mango Festival of 2013, July 20th was the first day that we ever went on the air, and pretty much I've been on constantly since then, including the stint with the FM, KONA 100.5, which is now a Hawaiian station, and we're very happy for that. It's good to see the Hawaii kapuna. I remember having that very conversation with, you know, some of the old Hawaiian musicians saying that, yeah, we should have that. We should have a, you know, what's of the remaining Hawaiian artists, we should have a profile on that. And, you know, next thing you know, Keikoa has taken controls of that station, and we're, you know, we're happy for him. At the same time, we want to veer in a direction that encourages, A, focus on the Big Island and all of its wonderful things that are happening here, but also an outreach to our communities elsewhere, whether that be local on the islands or other parts of our planet. And just be able to, you know, share some of our graces here. You know, it's something very special that we have, and I think it should be documented. I think it should be brought out as often as possible. And it's always, I don't know, I find it interesting to listen back to the days of, you know, 2018 when all the, you know, all the stuff was happening with the lava over in Puno. I mean, we really have to respect the fact that a lot of people have gone through many things here, and it's always a changing island. We got our 50th volcano going off, and 51, and so on. So it's a very organic island. It can't help but be organic. So organic that the bog is hitting my throat, so I'm going to cut us off right here and now. I hope you have a fantastic rest of the summer, and a happy 4th of July. See you soon. 420 report every day. 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
0: All right. 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

Yeah.

Yes, what a beautiful album, especially the first effort to be put out there. This predated his MTV material that he released, and I don't know if it garnered as much attention as, say, Bruce Springsteen at the time, or the many disco records that were available. But I, you know, in retrospect, this far eclipsed any of those, in my opinion. And like I said, the musicianship, including Robert Fripp's guitar, as well as, you know, Levine's bass on this album was really excellent. So what we heard on this first side, let me bring it up here. Moribund the Burgermeister led it off, followed by the big single Salisbury Hill, another single Modern Love, which did not chart, but I felt was a pretty strong strong effort. The Barbershop Quartet was featured in the song Excuse Me, and what we just heard was Humdrum. And yeah, we'll be back with side two in just a little bit. I just wanted to point out a couple of evaluations on the album. Rolling Stone called it a grab bag collection of songs that bear little resemblance to one another, and called it an impressively rich debut album. Village Voice found it a lot smarter than Gabriel's past work in Genesis. I don't know if that's the case. And I thought Genesis with Peter Gabriel was the eclipse, or rather the apex of their career. Despite noting that every time he delved beneath its challenging textures to decipher a line or two, it came up a little bit short. Billboard magazine felt that Gabriel's voices were well suited for the varied instrumentation and stylistic choices found in them. And I'll leave it at that. We're going to hear side two in just a little bit. Stay tuned. Here with Final Vinyl on Your Voice of Kona, KONA 100.5 LPFM.

And yes, we are back here for side two of Peter Gabriel's 1977 debut album,

and in between. Just crazy stuff going on all around. There's no mistaking it. I mean, the tornadoes, I think of all the natural disasters I would not want to be in, that would be right up there, because there is absolutely like zero warning hardly that you know what you're facing or the direction that it's coming in and heading. And you know, I can't speak for any of these weather phenomenons that we're experiencing. How much of it could be potentially generated, I don't know. I don't know what the politics are behind a lot of the things that go on, including the Lahaina fires and everything that's happening with Jean Pelletier. I had a bad feeling about him going all the way back to the Mandalay incident at Las Vegas. I mean, the list goes on, really. I don't really want to talk about too much of that, really. But for now, we had the second side of Peter Gabriel's debut album, which featured Slow Burn, Waiting for the One, Down the Dulce Vita, which incidentally featured the London Symphony Orchestra in there. Never became a single, but they had the London Symphony Orchestra on. And of course, Here Comes the Flood, which was also featured on the album Exposure, put out by Robert Fripp, and Peter Gabriel added the vocals to that track as well. As for the musicians, Robert Fripp did play electrical guitar and classical guitar and banjo on Excuse Me. Steve Hunter, you'll remember him from the days of Lou Reed Live, as well as you know, several other contributions that he made. He played on Salisbury Hill, Slow Burn, and Waiting for the One. Dick Wagner added some electrical guitar on Here Comes the Flood, which you just heard. Tony Levin, also the bassist for the current edition of King Crimson. He also played tuba and was leader of the Barbershop Quartet on Excuse Me. Joselle Chirosky on keyboards, Larry Fast, synthesizer and programming, Alan Schwartzberg on drums and phone directory, Jimmy Malin, percussion, synth bomb, bones, and additional vocals on Excuse Me. Michael Gibbs was part of the orchestral arrangement. And so it goes. Yeah, interesting things happening around us. You know, sponges are happening at my bar on March 29th, which is only 6 days away. So you're going to want to get your tickets for that. I got a feeling that's going to be a sellout. And I believe they're having it indoors primarily. So there's going to be a fairly limited space for that that size of a deal. So you're going to want to make sure you get in there on that. Tickets are on sale. You can look up Sponges at my bar on March 29th. Also, last night we had an exceptional another production, Savage, which was put together by Jamie, and his production crew is Ho Aloha. They've also been bringing over David Starfire as well as Polish Ambassador. Some really good shows going on over there. Great vibe, wonderful people putting it all together. The lighting, everything, exceptional community.

feel better. Don't yell at you, you fucking egotistical bitch. You come in here with this fucking self-righteous shit. You're gonna find some words in that book that are gonna make me feel better. It's gonna make everything alright. Suck on this!

Aloha, good evening, my fellow creatures and beings. Welcome to the show. We're about an hour in already. I was a little late getting started tonight at the Hilo Orchid Gala. Hope you are having a great night. This is DJ Narzak's Tunes of Midnight Noon, Kona 100.5 LPFM Radio Alchemy.

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ihr so weit?

0: 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Good night.
1: There's some astrological thing that's happening, some solar flares or other, I am told, and it's creating all sorts of havoc with any number of things, especially mechanics. In any case, I don't even think this is registering, to be honest. So we're gonna try and bring up our post-67 classic rock and do our very best to make sure that this show goes on. Yeah, it's perfectly in sync with all the chaos that's been going on around us, so there's that. I did, however, have 1 week of having my car back. That's a good thing, because you do need to get around, just like last night and stuff like that. But wow, here we go. Now it's starting to get there. Jeez. Outside of that, yeah, you know, it's raining a little bit over here right now. We have a fundraiser being planned for July 27th. That's coming up fairly soon. That's like 2 weeks away for me. But like I said, you know, you just have to keep going. You just have to keep moving with it. And I'm having a very difficult time with this, so I'm gonna throw this over to just to get some music on, and maybe I can get this all sorted out in a matter of a few minutes or so. Okay, here's Coming Up Roses. Yeah, that's what I need.

since.

Okay. Well, at least we got one thing sorted out, which is our album for tonight is Steppenwolf Monster, actually from 1969. Very revolutionary album, actually. A lot of the topics for their presentation on this album had to do with the Vietnam War and what was happening at that time. So we're going to get started with that, and hope everything goes smoothly from here on out. Stay tuned. You're with DJ Frank X on KONA 100.5 LPFM, The Final Vinyl. Here is Steppenwolf Monster.

And there we go with side one of Steppenwolf Monster from 1969. And I think we got the glitches worked out, the kinks. No, the kinks are for another night. This side one featured a three-part song, Monster, Suicide, and America, followed by Draft Resistor and Power Play. It wasn't this album, but the live album, the double live album that followed that I used to listen to incessantly almost every day after school. I actually loved their sound. It was something about John Kay's vocals and the messages that they had to say, putting them to music and so forth. That really got me into their style, and you know, I later bought this album. It's, you know, I think something about the live album really kind of like sparked the crowd in the back, and I think it was part of it too. In any case, they dedicated one side of the live album to this same side that you just heard, and in the same order, if I remember correctly. They had a lot of great music, starting off, of course, you know, Born to Be Wild and Magic Carpet Ride, but they came up with a lot of really good hits from the left coast, and I was very happy with it. They actually moved from Canada, I believe it was, Alberta? In any case, they weren't as well received from the critics, though. Some dismissed them as a little bit too preachy, perhaps, or, you know, it wasn't an effective means to address important political topics. So, there. I disagree. I think it was an excellent way of putting things out there without being too preachy, on the other hand. So right now we got side two of Steppenwolf Monster for you. Enjoy.

0: Side two of Steppenwolf Monster featured Move Over, Fag, What Would You Do If I Did That to You, and what you just heard, From Here to There Eventually. Oh, and we have our alibi for those little glitches that we were having at the beginning of the show. A powerful G4 solar storm is expected to strike Earth Sunday night. It will be so strong that the northern lights could be visible on camera all the way down to the Gulf Coast. After an update, they say that, according to NOAA, the solar storm has arrived faster than expected. This could limit aurora viewing conditions across North America tonight. So there you go. You know, I'm assuming that things are in the air that are beyond our control, certainly. And, you know, that doesn't even count for the political environment that we're currently going through. You know, sometimes in my mind I go through crazy scenarios and I wonder what would happen. You know, they're talking about these times back during the Nixon administration, things that were happening then, especially with regard to the Vietnam War and all the protests that were going on across the country to get them to, just get out of that war. But what if Trump existed back then? I know, you know, his reputation as that of a draft dodger, which they actually talk about draft resistor on this album. But could you imagine Nixon in these times? I'm not, you know, it's pretty crazy stuff when you think about it. All the corruption that happens from pretty much from top to bottom. I think this is a very special case, though, because it seems to me like somewhat they have even the courts. They're trying to uphold justice, but yet on the other hand, the Supreme Court is granting him amnesty, and he's granting amnesty to his insurrection cult and all the people. I mean, there were literally murders that happened on that day, and yet, it's just beyond me what kind of irresponsible decision making is taking place right now. And that has nothing to do at all with the opposing party, the Democratic Party, because they have their own list of things to adhere to, including their irresponsible stance on the genocide in Gaza, unfortunately. So with that said, we're heading into the summertime now. There's several things on the agenda that I am hoping transpire. One is which at the end of July, after our fundraiser on July, the weekend of the 19th and the 20th, we're hoping to do certainly the Mango Festival is definitely happening at Holly Halavai on the 19th of July. We're hoping to stage some DJs outside of that event for later on in the day. And we also are hoping to do like a beach ball event the following day. We haven't determined all of the details yet, but I used to think back to when we had the Electronic Music Festival and how awesome it was that we traveled around the island going from Pahoa to, you know, downtown Kona over to the Hilo Palace Theater and even potentially doing a pool party at Kalani. I mean, those were some fantastic times, as I recall, and great times to meet up with friends. And it was the budding of this whole movement that's gone on now. Things like we saw last night down at Space City, I mean, we've come a long way. This is a, you know, this is totally grassroots type of movement. We're not being sponsored by the FLIR Foundation or anything like that, or the Gates, you know, the Gates Foundation. No, I don't think they would back us for that. But some magnificent things have been put together, you know, professionally by people like Sean Escalota and Zach Coyton, along with Mike Peel from Off the Grid Productions. So, yeah, things are definitely moving forward at the grassroots level, and I strongly believe that the radio station could have something to do with the next movement forward. There's many ideas that are being thrown out there as far as getting events calendars, and that's been on our list for so long. We should be able to have routine announcements about what's happening all around this island, because there are quite a few things. And not having to chase those down or find out when they're at would be so convenient. Or we can list them on our websites as well, so that you can find out more details and so on. So, yeah, that's just one idea of many. I mean, we want to get the object of our fundraisers, for instance. We would love to have metadata, which is, you know, the names of the groups and the songs, listed right on our website as it's being played. Sometimes that translates over to your car stereos. The more modern versions of your car stereo actually can list that. You know, and it would be fun to create like a community forum to be able to have certain things put out there, ideas. Getting more people involved. I think we're on that precipice where we now should be having several DJs doing a live in rotation, like first Thursday, second Thursday, third Thursday, both male and female, and be able to spread that throughout the island. I think that's something that will transpire over time. It takes some training. It's you know, everybody's got their different sound systems and their requisites. We're needing to increase the bitrate speed for putting out, you know, some of this more elaborate material in the electronic world. So we're, you know, that's also going to cost a little bit more money, but we can do it. We definitely can do it, and we're going to need some help from the community in order to pull it off. But we feel like at least, you know, we have it. We have those people in our midst. So with that said, I think I'm going to put a close to this show this evening. Hope you'll be with us again for more of Final Vinyl for next week. Until then, this is DJ Frank X, hoping you'll have a fantastic week. Aloha, and take care of each other.
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0: 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I could have had a better one, to be quite honest. I ended up not going to Space City, and it wasn't really my choice. my Prius battery seemed to go out, and I had to charge it over like a 3-hour period. By the time it got finished, it was already after 9 o'clock, and you know, another 40-45 minutes to get there and back, and I don't know, I wasn't quite feeling it. You know, of course we had the by the way, do you remember I said, what, not 2 weeks ago, to beware of false flags? Yes, well, that appears to be what happened last night at the correspondence dinner. Although, you know, it's really hard to tell these days what could possibly be true versus what they're telling you is true. And who knows what the story is in between it all. The only thing that I could say is that, you know, I doubt that the first assassination attempt was the way that it was. And you throw in the Charlie Kirk episode and now this one. Like I said, just beware of false flags. You know, it seems to me like there's a whole lot of distractions going on. Oh, let's distract you from the war by doing this assassination thing, which is a distraction from the whole Epstein file thing and all of the mess that everything is right now. And it's very easy to get caught up in it. But to me, there's no point in really getting caught up in it because we know pretty much where it's at. We just don't know the reasons behind it all or who's pulling the strings necessarily, because they're, you know, that's probably never going to truly be revealed. There's strong evidence that Israel seems to be running our country, at least militarily, or making the decisions for us, perhaps. In any case, I just hope that we come out of this soon okay, but I think we've got a whole heap of stuff to go through before we truly start to see the light of day. And, you know, I'm just hoping that a lot of people don't get too caught up in it. What I'd rather get caught up in is fun things like they had last night at Space City. It was the second anniversary over there. Absolutely fantastic place it is. I understand they kind of reset the canopy. It's an extremely large canopy. I think you could fit an airplane in there. But in any case, between the visuals and the wonderful people that rock out over there, and you know, just the vibe is excellent. And I understand it had probably the biggest crowd over there, as they should. And then we got another event coming up on May 1st, Enchanted Forest. I think there's like 4 or 5 female DJs that are going to be hosting the night. And then that's this coming Friday, which is May Day. May Day! Yeah. Hopefully we don't start shouting out May Day on May Day. In any case, we have some business to take care of here. It's called The Final Vinyl, and we only have 2 genres remaining to be chosen. So it's a virtual coin flip here. I'm going to spin the wheel just to see what genre gets chosen. And it looks like it's going to be new wave 80s for the second week in a row. That's cool. Except I got to change my wheel now. That's all right, too. But, last week was Simple Minds. What was it? New Gold Dream, that's what it was. And we still have about five or six selections over here on the 80s New Wave. And I'm excited to always to bring this to you. Let me see if I can get this open now. Come on. Holy cow. Seriously? Yeah, there we go. Okay. You got to get rid of those pop-up ads. That's part of the issue. In any case, let me give this wheel a spin and see exactly who is going to be chosen amongst the 80s New Wave group. I think it is going to be, by a hair, League Unlimited Orchestra, a spin-off of the Human League, actually. This is an interesting album that was produced by Martin Rushent in the early 80s. I think it might have been 82 or something. And it basically took what was already a very popular album and turned it into some remixes that were done on something that's longer than an EP but shorter than a long playing record. So it's, you know, we're going to have some ground to fill later on. But let me get that set up for you all while you listen to some Dark Entries by Bauhaus. We'll be right back.

Okay, and we are back here for the League Unlimited Orchestra, Love and Dancing. It says this album contains instrumental versions of previously released songs by the Human League, specially remixed and produced by Martin Rushent. He did an excellent job on this. I recall, again, the early 80s were the time when MTV was at its peak, and also the advent of the EPs were around, and they did various remixes of a lot of the more popular songs that were put out on the albums. And this was one of the more interesting ones, as you'll hear in a moment. Hope you'll enjoy it. This is League Unlimited Orchestra, also known as the Human League.

this. Some prehistoric EDM right there from League Unlimited Orchestra from 1982. Back when analog, you know, all the remixing back then had to be done analog, which means splicing up, you know, the 8-track tape into pieces, small pieces of a lot of different sections. And that's exactly what Martin Rushent took on after the success of their album Dare, which went multi-platinum. Martin Rushent was inspired by the hip-hop turntablist Grandmaster Flash and hence created Love and Dancing on a mixing board. He created vocal effects by cutting up portions of the Dare tape and manually splicing them together. In total, over 2,600 edits are featured on the album. And I, you know, this was right during that same period as last week's selection, which was, you know, Simple Minds' New Gold Dream. And you could tell, you know, it's heavily laden in synthesizer. Some really interesting pieces taken from that album, which, you know, it was a huge commercial success. As I mentioned, the MTV factor alone gave groups like Duran Duran and League Unlimited, rather Human League, a huge boost in their popularity, along with the synthesizer. And there are very few groups from back then did not have a synthesizer, except maybe the hair bands from the heavy metal scene. But I definitely gravitated in that direction. It was fairly short-lived, but I've always loved organ and the synthesizer very much. And so I never cared that much for the disco thing. So I kind of like really leaned heavily into both punk and new wave during that time. And I distinctly remember hanging out in radio stations overnight and playing this album and hearing it, and then just like, you know, kind of falling in love with it a little bit. So I went out and got it. It did reach number 3 in the UK albums charts, and was later certified platinum by the British Music Press. And the album is regarded as amongst the earliest remix albums ever released, and has proven influential in what we're hearing today, which is, various forms of electronic dance music. And a lot of it kind of like uses probably the same sorts of analog edits as this one does, but digitally. I delved into splicing in a recording class that I took in Berkeley, and I'll tell you, it is a tricky thing to do. You got to sit there and just kind of like find that spot, mark it, get a, you know, one of these splicers, the blades, and then piece it together with this little white sticky tape and hope that it doesn't come apart while in the most critical times. In any case, we're ready for side 2 almost. I'm going to get you set up with that in just a moment. More of the Final Vinyl, side 2 of the League Unlimited Orchestra. Coming right up.

pieces. Exploitation of his body, his work. Over people, one fire, mix of office, and he lays.

0: So imagine, taking your cell phone and replacing it with like a 10-pound rotary dial phone from the 1950s. That's probably about the equivalent of what remixing an album analog is compared to, say, using Audacity or Pro Tools or something like that. It's such a great convenience that we're able to do this nowadays. But back then, this was cutting-edge stuff and took thousands of hours to do. Since it was a fairly short album, I got some a few minutes here, so I want to read a little bit about the story behind it. First of all, let me go through the second side track list. You heard Things That Dreams Are Made Of, Do or Die, Seconds, Open Your Heart, and The Sound of the Crowd. So, synth pop band The Human League's third album, Dare, from 1981, also produced by Martin Rushent, reached number one on the UK Albums Chart and has retrospectively been considered one of the era's defining albums, ranking in critics' lists of the greatest albums in the 1980s and sometimes of all time. Dare also found success in the United States, partly because of New York-based black radio stations airing music from the album. The record's synth bass and Lin Electronics drum machine beats paralleled the electro-funk music that had gained popularity on New York stations like KISS, where, according to writer Simon Reynolds, tracks were undergoing radical remixing, and they would be montaged into seamless segues that lasted half an hour or more. Rushent was already aware of the potential of remixing, having embedded a dub-like spaciousness to Human League's tracks in parts where the instrumentation had dropped out. The producer had been listening to hip-hop music, DJ Grandmaster Flash, and played his music to frontman Phil Oakey, who also enjoyed it. After seeing the DJ in New York, Rushent felt he could recreate his scratching style with tape scrubbing. With this in mind, he suggested creating a dub remix of the second single from Dare, Love Action, I Believe in Love, by chopping the song up and adding effects. This would allow Virgin Records to release it on the B side of the single, as the label was eager to release the single. Neil Mason of Louder Than War wrote that Cruel, an instrumental version of I Don't Depend on You, which is a 1979 single released by The Human League under the alternative name The Men, that was released as that single's B-side and laid the formula that would ultimately lead to Love and Dancing. Love and Dancing is sometimes viewed as a stopgap in the Human League's discography, released to keep the band in the public profile while the band recorded new material. Band member Joe Kalas had disputed this, saying, "I think that was going to happen anyway." Soft Cell had done something similar around that time, releasing a remixed album. Martin Rushent had this concept about remixing, taking a track apart and putting it back together. It was a new idea and concept, and it seemed a good idea to everybody to try it out, so the concept of Love and Dancing would have happened regardless. Now, here's the interesting thing that comes out about it. Reynolds writes that it took thousands of man-hours of intensive sonic surgery for Rushent to create Love and Dancing. The producer spent about 10 days making the album, remixing the material on a mixing board with the multi-track recording of Dare being fed into the device. So, he also operated the board with multi-track recording of Dare being fed into the device. He also operated a harmonizer on the first send and placed numerous phasers and delay lines that he would proceed to flick about into his setup. Rushent recalled, I'd do a section, and if I liked it, I'd make a tape cut and splice it in. He created complex vocal effects by hand, cutting up small portions of tape and gluing them together until he achieved a stuttering t-t-t-t-t effect. When asked by Reynolds if he used samplers, he elaborated, no. No, there were no samplers then. I actually did it by cutting up tiny bits of tape. I made myself a special ruler which read out in milliseconds how long a piece of tape was. So I'd say, okay, this thing's at 120 beats per minute, so one beat is that long. A quarter of a beat is that long. And so I want to cut that little piece of tape by this length. That would be the first bit of fill going tits. And then I got another copy of it and glued them all together and got the stutter effect. So Dave Allen acted as Rushent's sound engineer during the sessions. His role was generally of a technical nature, and he later quipped, Martin is a genius, though. I was merely Sancho Panza. By the end of the remixing process, the master tape of Love and Dancing had 2,200 main edits and some 400 further smaller edits for the stuttering repetition effects. This amount of splicing was so excessive with an edit every half a second that the master tape came very close to disintegrating. Rushent recalled, you couldn't fast forward it or fast rewind it, so the first thing I did was copy the album onto another tape before the original master fell apart. So there you have it. I mean, I could go on with more detail, but that's a glimpse into the Tyrannosaurus Rex of what EDM is today and what it was yesterday. Yes, I mean hours upon hours of editing. And we used to have to do this at the radio stations too. If you were making a what we called a cart back then, which was a 30 or 40 second announcement, public service announcements and so forth, you would do your first take, and then you would cut out all the gaps, and maybe you would insert some music in the background, and then record it onto a cart, which later could be erased and run over, which was always broke your heart, kind of, because you spent hours making that cart, and it may have lasted all of 6 or 7 days, and then they replaced it with another one. But yeah, that's just how things were back then. It was like unbelievable by today's standards, and how much music can be redone in any number of different ways, almost limitless ways. And it's pretty fascinating to me, actually. And that's part of why I gravitated towards this particular brand of music. Granted, it did have elements of kind of the disco tech feel, but that was part of what New Wave was about. It had that more fun, uplifting feel than, I don't know what it was about disco, whether it was Saturday Night Fever and John Travolta and the what was already being overblown musically in the late 70s, when it morphed into disco. That was when I said, no, I'm not going there. And then I gravitated towards listening to what was then, they used to have one of our commercial stations used to run a punk show every Sunday from like 8 to 10 or something like that. And then our college station started doing that as well. But it was fascinating because, it was like B-52s and The Cure and Buzzcocks and all of that. And it grew into something that was very different from what we were listening to at the time. It was very different from the disco music, and it still maintained a danceable technique, a danceable style, which to this day still survives. So that's about it for this week's version of Final Vinyl. Be with us again next week for more as we head into May. May the 4th be with you. That'll be next week, actually. It's May the 3rd, but we'll try for more of the same. I mean, 3 weeks of 80s dance music, I can handle that. But you never know. We could be back with classic rock post-67 once again, too. In any case, I hope you have a fantastic week. Join us again for more of Final Vinyl. This is DJ Frank X, Radio Alchemy, KONA.com. 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

And welcome everyone to another episode of Final Vinyl here on KONA 100.5 LPFM. DJ Frank X here, hoping you're going to have a fantastic June ahead of you. May it not go nearly as fast as May. I don't know about you, but boy, that was a very, very quick month. It seemed like it shorted out a week or two and just fizzled it. But in any case, we're running forward here. Every week we do another vinyl from the record collection, which is always entertaining to me. The fact that we use a wheel to decide, because I want to stay out of the decision-making process as much as possible. I still want to be part of the process, mind you, but I want to leave the hard picking up to the wheel of good fortune, I guess. And so there's one idiosyncrasy, I guess you call it, but classic rock post 67 has not turned up in 25 spins. And that's with like only 7 different genres on the wheel. Yeah, something like that. And so we're going to see if that streak is going to end tonight, possibly. But before I do that, I just wanted to let you know, too, that we have an antenna that we're in the process of raising.

spare, who cared? The wheel and the bed they made. The builder wandered in, committing every sin that he could. So

Yes, a 20-minute piece that stands out as iconic progressive rock from Emerson, Lake, and Palmer there. Side one of the album Tarkus, featuring the song Tarkus, but broken up into seven sections consisting of Eruption, Stones of Years, Iconoclast, Mass, Manticore, Battlefield, and what you just heard, Aqua Tarkus. This album in particular, I mean, I love Emerson, Lake, and Palmer. I had about the first seven albums or so, and this one always stood out to me, at least that first side, as, you know, how in the world can three guys put together an album so full of sound? I mean, the sounds coming out of that are pretty amazing. A lot of it having to do with Keith Emerson's approach on keyboards. It said that it was written by Emerson, with Lake credited for Battlefield and contributions to Stones of Years and Mass. It is a conceptual piece in which its narrative remains ambiguous and open to interpretation, but the artwork depicts the Tarkus character in the form of an armadillo tank hybrid who is born and loses a fight with a manticore, which concludes with the appearance of an aquatic version of Tarkus named Aqua Tarkus. Lake said the song is about the futility of conflict expressed in this context in terms of soldiers in war, but it's broader than that. The words are about revolution, the revolution that's gone, that has happened. Where has it got anybody? Nowhere. He added that the songs concern the hypocrisy of it all and the closing march, a joke. Just stuck out, you know, I fell in love with keyboard after this album. Of course, you know, the big synth pop keyboard never came out until much later, about 10 years later. But it had all of those elements of, you know, mystique about it, because, you know, the Moog synthesizer and the Mellotrons, those were all just coming into play here. And Emerson appeared like he was just a master of all of them. So I just really dug it myself. So in just a bit here, I'm going to bring you side two, which, I don't know, it tones it down a little bit. It kind of waters it down just a tad. Keep in mind that this album really hit it big, both in the UK and in the US. The band had toured after their first album, it toured across the UK and Europe, so they developed quite a name. But the album itself went to number one on the UK album charts and peaked at number nine in the US, also selling like 500,000 copies. Any case, let's set you up with side two just in a minute or two.

Okay, we're back and we're ready to go with side two of the album Tarkus by Emerson, Lake, and Palmer.

Yes, and that album, Tarkus by Emerson, Lake, and Palmer, is also, the album cover is used by the Progressive Rock Facebook page, which contains 149,000 members. It's a public group on Facebook. Yeah, if you're into prog rock, gotta check that out. Add yourself, and you'll see the album cover as well of that album, Tarkus. Which, by the way, you know, some more information about it. Greg Lake wasn't that into it initially. But as he started hearing it more and more, apparently came around and kind of liked the idea. There was a few bits and pieces that he wasn't too keen on. So just to recap, side two featured the six songs. The conceptual title track, Jeremy Bender led it off with a Stephen Foster song similar to O Susanna. Emerson's performance was influenced by Floyd Kramer, one of his favorite pianists. Came about when Emerson was playing the song's chord progression on a honky-tonk piano and incorporated some fifth root chords, which the band liked. The closing features hand claps by Emerson and Palmer. Bitra's Crystal originated from the idea of playing a boogie-woogie part in 6/8 time signature, with Emerson naming Dave Brubeck's Countdown as an influence to his playing on it. The band had a firm idea on the direction of the track early on, although some parts were difficult for the group to put down. And as I mentioned, Lake was not a fan of Brubeck, as Emerson was. The hymn The Only Way contains themes from Toccata and Fugue in F Major, BMV 540, and Prelude by Bach, and features Emerson on the pipe organ at St. Mark's Church in Finchley, North London, which was put down using a mobile recording facility. And I guess it continued on with, let's see, Infinite Space, Conclusion, and A Time and a Place. And the final track that we just heard from was Are You Eddie Ready? Are You Ready, Eddie? Which was, I guess the producer's name was Eddie... Eddie Oford was the producer who laid out a lot of those tracks. So in any case, there you have it. Tarkus by Emerson, Lake, and Palmer. And we're going to do one final spin of the wheel tonight for finding out. Yeah, there's only two choices, the Maui mayor or the police chief for our... Wheel of Complacency and Incompetence. Let's see what it comes up to, and it is the police chief by a nose. Okay. Well, you know, I just finished watching a really touching video. The first one I've seen an interview of somebody who was at ground level when all this came down on August 8th. And he had actually rescued three other kids after not being able to rescue several others. He had to actually put them inside his water tank truck in order to save them. He knew that he had a certain amount of water in the tank, but that was his only way that he could figure he can get them safely out because of the heat and what was around them. So he lowered them down into the water tank truck in order to save them. In any case, he's seen so much that he is overwhelmed by the emotions. He can't sleep. You could tell there's, you know, post-traumatic stress syndrome to the max. The interviewer did a great job of talking with him and getting the full story as... you know, he weaved in and out of different places around Kona and was finally somehow or other able to escape everything. But he kind of like,
He really did not feel as though there was any mischief involving any type of conspiracies or other outside influences other than what was at face value, and that was the extreme fire that was coming down the hill, etc. But just an FYI, so that you know a little bit of what went on there. The mayor of Maui is Richard Bison, and there's no secret anymore. It seemed like there was a fairly slow response to the disaster as it was unfolding. And in fact, there was an article online about that very issue because, you know, it didn't seem like anyone was in charge. Maui's Emergency Management Agency, on the day of the fires, the mayor tried to detail the timeline to the county's responses, and I don't know that based on the interviews that I've seen, it seemed like there was an extreme amount of defensiveness on his behalf, especially when he was being asked several very legitimate questions, such as, where are the children in all this? What happened with the children? And there was many that were sent home that day, early on in the morning, unsupervised by parents who were off doing their jobs, etc. And they never doubled down. He did double down on the fact that, not sounding the alarms was perfectly acceptable because they were supposed to be used only for tsunami alerts or something to that effect, which is totally ridiculous. I mean, if I had to choose between, like, giving that answer as a response, and that was the civil defense acting chief at the time, who had since resigned, stating that, if they sounded the tsunami alarm, then everybody would have gone outside and rushed for the hills, which is where the fire was. And that's equally as ridiculous in my book. But nevertheless, it's where that investigation is lying. And I don't know who or what is lying necessarily, but it just, something does not really add up at all. And, everybody, I'm sure, has their own individual take on it, as I know this fellow did, who was at Ground Zero, rescuing people and going back and, you know, trying their best. He had a girl die in his arms, and my heart goes out to anybody who had to experience that firsthand. And I'm sure that their perspective certainly has a great deal of strength to it. He was an exceptional hero in it all, because he was able to do what he did, having that water tank truck, which, you know, he put to his best use that day. But in any case, we have something coming up that's rather interesting as well this week on Wednesday, October 4th. That's 10-4, as in, you know, I don't know if it's what they're trying to do here, because, see, we're tested every month. In fact, tomorrow technically should be the official test date. I don't know whether they're still doing that one in addition to this other one, but something definitely seems to be up with the fact that they're going to be putting this additional emergency alert test out, and it's rumored to be somewhat nefarious. I don't know if that's factual or not, but I don't have a reason to doubt that it might be. And therefore, you know, we may have a maintenance day where we need to clean off our transmitters, perhaps, and we might be off that particular day until things get cleared up here. I mean, if they wanted to test anybody, they should be testing all of their civil defense directors to find out if those sirens can actually be used for things other than tsunami alerts, perhaps. Am I being too cynical or something? I don't know, because that's
You know, that was what they told us afterwards. And if you're going to run any kind of tests, make sure the people know exactly what the plan is when it comes time to use these civil defense tools, or they're going to be completely obsolete. That's my only gripe on it. The same thing with that happened with the drill, not a drill, back in January of, when it was, it 2016 or whatever, when there was a presumed ballistic missile attack. You know, what do you believe and what don't you believe from this thing that we call our government? And that's, you know, where I'm going to leave it tonight, so that we can bring you over to music from Hearts of Space. I hope you have a peaceful week. That's what I'm aiming for. If not a peaceful week, a very, you know, stand back and just take a more subjective look on things, because we don't know the full story on everything yet, but we have pieces, we have templates that we can work off of. And if you observe those templates over time, you start to see some of the regular irregularities. Have a good evening, and do join us again next week for more of Final Vinyl of DJ Frank X. Aloha, everyone. And good evening, Kona. Welcome to Thanksgiving week here on KONA 100.5 LPFM and Radio Alchemy. Hope you're doing well out there. We got a whole bunch of things going on, and for the first time in, what, 14 or 15 weeks, I'm going to be doing this show pre-recorded. The reason being that I'm getting ready to go on a rather lengthy trip for 3 months. I'm going to be heading over to Thailand. And, yeah, the Final Vinyl is starting to take shape in reality during that period, because I'm not bringing my turntable or record collection. I am, however, going to be bringing my radio gear with me, so that in the event that a very interesting concert or band breaks out, I can record them pretty much on the spot, as long as there's internet. Which oftentimes there are over there. They're really good with their internet, I must say. After having traveled there for many times, I would not be able to do that without it. That being the case, I have to take care of biz over the next couple days, and so I can't stay home and take care of biz at the same time, at least not that kind of biz. So we are pre-recording tonight's show, and yeah, we'll air it this evening, hopefully. But in the meantime, yeah, you know, Thanksgiving, it's like, okay, this is our chance to be the breath wing of gratitude. You know, we can really express thanks. We should be able to do that every single day. The problem is that we place our thanks on a lot of strange sorts of ominous things that we may, you know, there's what we need and there's what we want. Oftentimes what we want is not what we need. What we need is love and support all throughout the world. I think everyone could kind of agree with that. Now, it's a matter of how you define love and support that is the question. Because again, if we want something, let's say, oh, we want more dollars, more digits in our bank account, etc., then we're beholden to the people that are there to produce those dollars, and that's where the exploitative factor comes in. And then we have this political system that we're just about to enter into a whole new season, which means, I don't know, false flags and things like that that bring us into fear so that we can, you know, vote a certain way. Yeah, the political strategists, they kind of like, they're, I don't want to say they're vermin, but they are parasites. They are parasitical in the sense that they zap the gratitude from you. They zap the ability to place worth and value on something that's truly needed within the individual's soul, if you will. I mean, you can call it what you want. It's the consciousness, though, that really
dictates what it is that we're going to go through collectively. And that's where the problem lies, because, you know, we can change and do the work within ourselves. And the change indeed has to start at the individual level. Once you got a bunch of people together that are doing that, and it may look completely different for each individual because they have different, you know, some people are family folks. Some people more like to live on their own and travel like myself. Some people just like to work, period. And that's, you know, that's one thing. And some people, they just want the extra digits in their bank account. So, you know, it's where we put our attention on and value that system shifts have a way of truly making the changes that we need, not want, but need. With that said, I don't want to become too preachy this week or any time, but I want to get started with our show. We are Final Vinyl here, and I believe this is our 15th show. And what we do is we spin a wheel to determine, okay, what genre is going to get played this evening? And within that genre, there's multiple selections of artists. So let's get started in on that. Let's see what genre comes up. We have one classic rock, post-67, that has not been chosen yet. And it's a 1 out of 7 chance to come up. So let's see what happens is, oh, space rock and ethereal. It just missed by a tick of coming up with a classic rock. So that being said, now we're going to go to space rock and ethereal. We already did, 2 out of the last 3 weeks in this genre. So let's make sure those are taken out. Let's see. Okay, I think we're good. Oh, we got to get Papa Vol out of there. They were just like a week or two ago. Okay, Tangerine. Okay, I think we're good to go. Let's see what comes up here. Spin of the wheel. We got the double play in there too, by the way. And within the space ethereal genre, it is Soft Machine. Okay. So ironically, Soft Machine was David Allen's original group way back in like 67 or so. They became kind of like a little bit of a jazzy, psychedelic sort of ensemble out of the UK, if I'm not mistaken, primarily. And The name of the band, if I'm not mistaken, comes from a William Burroughs book, which I'll elaborate on later. But let's actually get that queued up for you. I believe I actually have a double album in this case. Pretty sure it's called Third, but I need to double check and make sure on that. Here is some Pink Floyd from early Pink Floyd. This is A Saucer Full of Secrets, or no, it's from Piper at the Gates of Dawn, Astronomy Domine. We'll be right back with you very shortly. Stay tuned.

So I think we are about ready to go here. Again, the album is by Soft Machine, produced by Soft Machine. The band members, Mike Ratledge, organ and piano, Hugh Hopper on bass guitar, Robert Wyatt on drums and vocals, Elton Dean, alto sax, and sax cello. And yeah, there's a few more. Nick Evans on trombone. So this is their third album. It is a double album, so in a manner of speaking, it is kind of a double play, but it's by the same group. So here we go with Soft Machine, starting you off with Facelift.

Yes, the wheel could have chosen classic rock, but no, it wanted to expand your musical palette. Nevertheless, here's a connection between Pink Floyd and Soft Machine, is that, you know, when the group first started back in 1966, they started playing some of the clubs like the UFO Club along with Pink Floyd. So there was that early influence, probably from one to the other. I would say probably Soft Machine may have influenced Pink Floyd somewhat, but Pink Floyd had already had their kind of spaciness already well in their vocabulary. In any case, what we are hearing from tonight on Final Vinyl is the album Third by Soft Machine. It's also connected to my roots from back in the days of Penn State when I was doing shows there at WDFM, independent radio. This was the style of music that I was playing, and I got familiar with it, liked it. You know, there's certain parts of it, yeah, you know, somewhat indulgent, but what I really enjoy about it is that this type of music has spawned their styles and created styles that other band members that we know of today were influenced by. And that includes Pink Floyd, which I'm going to, again, continue with the track Astronomy Domine and turn you on to side two in just a moment.

Oh, an abrupt ending there. I didn't even know that. That song's supposed to go on considerably longer. But nevertheless, it's an appropriate time because we're bringing you side two of the album, Third. And in case you don't know it yet, this album is a double album. Hence the... And each side of the album, similar to Pink Floyd's Umuguma, has only one song on it. And the name of this track on side two is called Slightly All the Time, if I'm not mistaken, as long as it's correct on the chart. Let me double check. Yes, and that is correct. So, with that said, let me delay no further and set you up with side two of Soft Machine's third album, Slightly All the Time.

Yes, it's not exactly Alice's restaurant, but it is our gift to you for Thanksgiving 2023 here at KONA 100.5. Let me give you a little bit of a background on Soft Machine so you kind of know a little bit more of who they are. First of all, the original members also consisted of David Allen in there, as well as Robert Wyatt and Hugh Hopper. They were, you know, very psychedelic in their earliest days. Like I said, they grouped together with Pink Floyd at the UFO Club early on in like 1967, Piper at the Gates of Dawn period, say no more. And they kind of developed more into a jazz and electronic sound from there. They were also the early aficionados of the tape looping techniques that become so popular over the years. But they were one of the first innovators of that particular method, of course, using 8-track or 4-track tape. They had the tape machines, and they actually used them as part of the instrumentation on their stage performances. So this particular album, Third, it came out in June of 1970, was partially recorded. The first track, the first side that you listened to was Facelift, which was recorded January 4th and 11th in Croydon Theater and in Birmingham. So with that in mind, I think we're going to kind of like advance you to the third side of the album, Third, in just a little while here. Stay put. You're with DJ Frank X. You're listening to Final Vinyl on KONA 100.5, the voice of Kona.

This Rafe Perelman right there in the background from his the moon landing session that they did down at the Boneyard. Was it earlier this year? Yeah, it was. So in any case, we're now going to bring you the third side of the album, Soft Machine, third song called Moon in June. Once again, it's a full-length track. Hey, it is prog rock somewhat, but it's a spacier edition of prog rock for sure.

Interestingly enough, I found out that preceding this album in 1968, you know, probably because of their time spent together in 67 playing at the UFO Club with Pink Floyd, that Soft Machine would be used in two of the tracks of Sid Barrett's, who is the founding member of Pink Floyd, on the Madcap Laughs. Two of the tracks were used as uncredited backing, as the backing band for Madcap Laughs. So, you know, I just find it interesting, the influence there, perhaps carrying forward. In any case, yeah, we're into overtime here at Vinyl, because, well, it is Thanksgiving after all, and we should, you know, kind of slow things down a little bit, but just appreciate everything that we have here. And I'm extremely thankful for this radio station. At times, it almost sometimes becomes a little bit burdensome because there's so many different facets of it. It's not burdensome in the fact of actually doing the work. It's burdensome because I want to be able to spread that work out among enthusiasts who appreciate what possibilities lie within radio. And there's so much more that we can delve into. I mean, we're scratching the surface here. We're kind of like experimenting with a few different types of presentations and ways that we can inform people in the community, as well as, you know, entertain them. And part of that entertainment is pulling old-time albums out of our collection and playing them in the entirety the way that they were meant to be played. Yes, that's the concept, at least, behind Final Vinyl, and I'll be sticking with it for at least another week. You never know when it's going to be your final vinyl. That's why I call it such. You know, I'll be on this trip for over 3 months. And as mentioned, I hope to be able to bring you some live performances, albeit they may not be exactly at the most convenient times at 4 a.m. because that's typically when the bands play over there, like the day before or something like that. At, you know, the normal times, 9 or 10 in the evening. Nevertheless, we're going to, you know, record that stuff and replay it for you later on in the day. And hopefully you enjoy it. I'll also probably continue with the 420 reports along the way, giving you the scoop from behind the scenes, things that are happening over there and so forth. But that's still 10 days away. Now, 10 days, from my perspective, it's about a day, really. Yeah, it goes really, really fast. So with that in mind, I want to bring you the fourth side of Soft Machine's third album. And the name of the track on that one is called Out Bloody Rageous. One moment, por favor.

0: And there are those aforementioned tape looping techniques off the track, Out Bloody Rageous by Soft Machine. Hope you enjoyed that double album, the first double album that The Wheel has chosen. And I'm wishing you a fantastic Thanksgiving holiday coming up on Thursday. We'll be back next Sunday night for what expects to be the true final vinyl for quite some time. It's DJ Frank X. Take care of each other. Music from Hearts of Space with Stephen Hill coming right up after this. Aloha.
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0: And good evening, Kona. Welcome to the final vinyl once again here on KONA 100.5 LPFM. And let me tell you, this was an exceptional week, an extraordinary week in many regards. Of course, we had our most important Halloween bash fundraiser down at the Elks Club this last Tuesday, the actual Halloween day. And we had a spectacular time. I mean, considering everything that was leading up to it, you know, all the pressures of putting everything together, the prizes and, you know, getting sponsors on board with us, that we were able to pull it off was nothing short of amazing. You know, there's a few glitches here and there, and that's to be expected. You know, we're dealing with a lot, believe me. And I thank all the people who came out and helped project this radio station into its next orbit, which we have a little bit tonight. We're powered by the sun. We're solar. As of like earlier this week, there was some major things that happened. I mean, we had been having internet glitches and all kinds of issues. Last week, we corrected the internet issues right before I got on the air. The internet worked fine. And then I had some sort of a grounding issue with my turntable. And it completely blew the show out. So I may, after Music from Hearts of Space later tonight, come back and redo that show. Because David Allen, now is the happiest time of your life, needs to be presented in the most appropriate way possible. So I'm gonna revisit that later on. For now, though, I think we've got our turntable and all the other connections all seem to be working just fine. Let's keep our fingers crossed on that, and let's see where the wheel's gonna spin us tonight, huh? We got seven different genres on the wheel, one of which, classic rock post-1967, has not made an appearance yet. I'm feeling in a somewhat of a psychedelic mood tonight. So let's see where the wheel stops. And it is, another revisit to space rock and ethereal. Yeah, there's your psychedelia for you. That will be 2 weeks in a row, considering David Allen certainly fell into that genre last week. But now we have to do a spin of the wheel for that particular genre. So yeah, let's bring that up. Let me see here. See if we can get that right up and running shortly here. Takes a little bit of time for some of these things to boot up. But hey, we're in November. We made it past, you know, that Halloween time, which I thought was fascinating. We had a lot of good costumes down there at Elks on Tuesday. And three terrific bands. I thank you, Dan and Alicia Brower for opening our evening. David Lawrence and Larry Smith doing their Led Zepp set. I just got to edit it. In fact, I'm hoping to play that tomorrow along with Dan and Alicia's set. And finally, Lip Service capping off the night. How exciting. The best cover band on this island. Hey, I found Space Rock and Ethereal. Let me open it and let's see. I think we might have to take one out here, possibly. No, it's already been taken out. Okay, good. We're right on time here. Let's see what album comes up for tonight. And it is, oh, Papa Voo. Number one, Papa Voo. Okay. Well, it's kind of meditational, a little bit on the Buddhist side of things. It is ethereal. I was turned on to them back in the earliest days at State College. I used to do a show called Independent Radio from like midnight to 3 a.m. And it was always fascinating to pull out these independent jazz labels and certain labels that were just kind of cutting their teeth into a new genre. And I always felt Papa Voo did a great job of that. So I'm going to pull that album out and we're going to give it a listen. It's very interesting. I had some of it, I believe, on the morning show that airs before the news. So, meantime, I'm going to set you up with a little Pink Floyd before we get started. Hosanna Mantra is the name of the album.

Okay, so we're ready to get started here. Hosanna Mantra was put out in 1981. Yeah, that was before the whole New Age movement kind of like took over in the later 90s with groups like Enigma and so many others that you can hear in the morning. The morning time is really awesome to rise to our celestial music scene. And that's what this particular album is about. In fact, it's off of Celestial Harmonies. Let's give it a start. Side one of Papa Wu's Hosanna Mantra.

Well, we should have no problem segueing into music from Hearts of Space tonight. Yes, that's the exact style of music that they normally play from 9 p.m. till 10 p.m. Very celestial, kind of spacey. That particular, those tracks that you just heard, was Ah, Kyrie, and Hosanna Mantra, the title track. Hosanna Mantra had garnered acclaim from English language publications in recent years, writing for the Sydney Morning Herald. Chris Johnston praised it as bold, beautiful, and lying at the outer reaches, even of krautrock, the German indie music of the 1970s. Far removed from the everyday world and yet at one with it. And Gary Bierman of Perfect Sound Forever likewise described it as a majestic, a revelation, an epiphany, a high point in the history of music. It's the third album by German band Popol Vuh, released in 1972 originally. Okay, I got that wrong. It was, I had a copy that said 1981 on it. I guess it was a reissue on the Celestial Harmonies label, when in fact it was produced off the German label Pilz way back when. So Florian Frick is the band leader, and he was the producer and also composer of all the tracks on that album. He also plays piano, oboe, and tambura. He's prominently featured vocalist John Young and electric guitarist Connie Veit. There was a guest musician on violin, Fritz Soneitner. So there you go. We're ready almost for side two. I gotta take a little pressure off that tone arm. I think it was pressing down a little too hard on that. So we're gonna lighten up on the lever a little bit. And we'll be right back with you shortly for side two of Hosanna Mantra by Popol Vuh.

Thank you, Papa Vool. Yes, an ambient release off of Celestial Sounds Records by German band Papa Vool. Side two, you just heard Departure, Blessing, Devotion One, Not High in Heaven, and Devotion Two. Yes, this predates even Brian Eno's well-documented ambient works that took place shortly after his departure from Roxy Music. He went more ambient style. He did four solo albums, and within that collection, Another Green World started edging towards towards more of this style of ambient culture and celestial sounds. Like I said, back in the days of independent radio, I started to pick up on some of this style of music, including, you know, more rock variations of space rock, like Hawkwind, Brian Eno, Robert Fripp with his Frippertronics, and compiled a little bit of a collection of them. I wouldn't say it was my favorite genre by any means, but at the very right moment, it seems to strike a chord rather nicely. And in fact, the album cover alone is very significant in this case, because it's a picture of the sun. And what are we powering this radio station with tonight but solar energy? And this has been on our wish list for so long, over 10 years. I mean, yeah, you can say 2017, because really that's when we started to accrue the electric bill, going FM and such like that. But it's always been part of our list. And to be doing it solar now puts us in a whole different headspace, as well as making it a little bit, although I don't want to project that we don't have an electric bill to pay. That's not true at all, because we have some ground to make up, and we intend to make it up over these past several years. So, with fundraisers like what we had on Tuesday night, it assists us to be able to afford that. And as well as producing things like our repeater, which is very much in the forefront right now. That actually moves up a notch. And we were just in touch with the same LPFM that offered us the transmitter, which I now have in my possession. I went back there in San Francisco in April to pick it up. But they also had several other valuable pieces that we can now start to think about transporting over here and using for this project, mainly a really nice antenna that we're in the process of getting shipped over here with the use of the funds from Burners Without Borders. A year ago, we received a grant with the expressed purpose of bringing over a 150-foot radio tower from KAU, which never happened. That got torn down, and we weren't able to secure it. But it would have been overkill anyway. We don't really need any

live here in Hawaii and be able to do live radio shows. And then somebody broke out their ukulele and started playing, and I'm like in the back of my mind thinking, we really do need to record stuff like this on a routine basis and actually put it out there to our community as part of the live radio experience. So that's something that we're looking out for, a live performance space where we can use it every week, twice a week if we want, somewhere in the middle of Kona where our musicians don't have far to go and we can easily bring it to you. So if you know of anything, please call it to our attention. Radio Alchemy, KONA, at gmail.com. And otherwise, let's talk a little bit about the fundraiser and, you know, what it takes to get there. We put off doing a really solid fundraiser for quite some time because we felt as though, early on, we were still experiencing breakages and things like that. That was the time when we most needed some funding and kind of seeped through the cracks, and eventually we got those fixed. We had to relocate our transmitter itself into a more central location that picks up the whole corridor along Ali'i Drive, real clean. I'm kind of curious how far out it would go if anybody has a boat with a radio and can determine, well, how far out can we actually go? Because technically that's our coverage area. And I know for a fact that we have received our signal as far as 27 miles away down in Honolulu. So there's that. Nevertheless, we do have a dead zone. That is a fact. And that is where the island tends to wrap around down south as you get past, say, Kaya's in that Honolulu area. Now, coincidentally, there is a couple radio towers behind the banks in Kealakekua. If next time you go past Bank of Hawaii and First Hawaiian Bank, take a look to your left. Malka side of the highway, you'll see two very large radio towers. We would love to get on there. If we could find a fiscal sponsor and maybe they cut us a break. We found out that it's owned by an LLC from Boca Raton, Florida. Well, if we can get up there, we can cover all of Kealakekua and then some. Honaunau, definitely. And that's what we're aiming to do in 2024. So anybody that can help us out with that, we are very grateful. We're just an independent group of people that happen to have the good graces of being able to receive a low-power FM permit, which, by the way, the window has not opened up with the FCC to do LPFMs until this week, which I'm not exactly sure what the range is, but I think I heard somewhere between the 1st of November and the 8th of November. If that stands correct, it's been over 10 years. We have a very special gift here that happened miraculously on one hand, a lot of luck, but we do also acknowledge that some of that luck is due to the fact that we laid some of the pathways early on with our predecessor station, KCOF, and we tried to take it a step higher. And now we're trying to take it a step higher than where we are. Believe me, it doesn't happen on its own. We need a group of people who are really dedicated, I mean fascinated to the hilt by radio. We have all the tools in place. The basic tools are there. And we're just looking to

0: take this whole thing to the next level. So volunteers, people with funds that can help us out, and just the ambition of our listenership, you know, dedication, keep us tuned in. We're changing our programming throughout the day, so if there's something that you don't like in a particular segment, just hang out, or, you know, change the dial and come back to us, because, you know, we're not playing the same thing over and over again. In fact, we aim to diversify further and also get the businesses involved with things like the 2020 Vision sponsorship. And that's all for our show for this evening. I will be back, I think, in about an hour or two after music from Hearts of Space. I'm going to try and revisit last week's show and get a much better recording than we had when we had our grounding issues. So have a wonderful evening, a wonderful November. Keep it tuned to 100.5 KONA LPFM. Aloha.
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and good evening, Kona. Welcome to the second edition, the fourth season of Final Vinyl with DJ Frank X here at Studio H in Hilo. And as I'm sure you've heard by now, the Grateful Dead community is mourning the loss of Bob Weir, who passed away like 2 days ago. Another big loss from our classic entertainment industry of rock music, and they were legends, continue to be legends. We, in fact, at Radio Alchemy, carry Dead Air every afternoon at noon till 1 with Corey Daniels, which has been airing almost since we started the station. I think he started feeding me those Dead Air shows, I think it was like within the year of when we started, which was 2013. So yeah, this has been going for quite a while, and he never repeats the shows, always coming up with new material and interviews. I'm sure he's going to do a tribute show. The new show happened to come in, but it was it was probably too late to really set up the show, so probably next week he'll no doubt do a tribute show, as he did with Gene Gottschall a couple weeks back. I think that was in September when she passed. Outside of that, you know, we've been just going through this science fiction movie with the ICE Nazis at these various, this specific one, of course, in Minnesota, but also in Portland. And I mean, it's a great concern. It has been a great concern since they did that. I don't really get it, outside of the fact that I tend to believe that they're really egging on a riot to take place at some point before the midterm elections, because I feel like that's the only way that they can continue on with this charade, which is to, you know, somehow or other find a way to cancel the elections and to maintain that power struggle. In any case, I've said all I needed to on the 420, the last 420 report, which I sent out yesterday. I'm pretty furious at the whole thing, to be honest, so that's why I don't want to delve into it here. I want to stay positive. And one of the things I also wanted to talk about maybe a little bit later on in the show is this wonderful gal by the name of Eula, who is the daughter to a deceased record collector who had thousands of records that he left behind for her, and she does on a daily basis a review of a random album that she picks out of her own choosing, I assume. But she does a great job with it. I caught on to it about a year ago. I think they said right after Christmas last year was when she started doing her first show. So I've been following them on a regular basis. She's super cute, number one. She's extremely articulate, far more than I am when it comes to reviewing albums. I mean, I love doing it. Of course, I'm playing the full album. She's only playing a portion of one, but it's the same concept. And I really appreciate someone else that's doing something similar to what I am. So I'm going to give you some information on that a little bit later on in the show, perhaps. I want to get right into our wheel spin to find out who we'll be choosing tonight from amongst three different genres. We've been leaning towards punk rock for the most part, new wave 80s, and tonight is going to be classic rock post 67. And I'll tell you what, we have some real legends left on the board. There's only about, I think, five or six, if I'm not mistaken, but it's all really excellent stuff. So let's check that out. Oh, and we
still have a double play in there too. So we've got five selections and the double play. Let's see which direction we're going in tonight. And it is right past The Who into Led Zeppelin. Aha, so here we go. Yeah, if it were The Who, we would be having an extended session, because I know what double album I would be picking out on that one. As for Led Zeppelin, now I've got a hard choice to make. Ah, boy, oh boy. I think we're going to have to convene on this one. Give me a little bit of time and we'll get it set up shortly. Guns Before Butter, Gang of Four. Be right back.

Okay, so our jury of one has deliberated, and because of the greatness of 1969 is undeniable. I had to toss up between Led Zeppelin 2 and Led Zeppelin 4. And on this date, 111, which is very significant, it's my favorite number. I have it on my my email. 111 is such a big thing for me personally. But for this album, at this particular moment in time, I think we kind of need it. And yes, we'll reintroduce you to Led Zeppelin II in just a few seconds. This was the album that really put them on the map. By the way, as if Led Zeppelin I wasn't sufficient, Led Zeppelin II, with a few scratches in it, well, that'll make it more authentic, I guess, huh? Here we go.

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And happiness is what you need so bad.

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Shotgun moving so high, moving, moving, my heart moving. 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

This world is but one body existing with another's. 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

0: From New York, this is Democracy Now!
1: Yes, this deal with Saudi Arabia, the energy deal, is contingent on this condition as far as the president is concerned. So we'll continue to talk with our Saudi counterparts to get the deal finalized and hopefully see them joining the Abraham Accords very soon.
0: A newly signed U.S.-Saudi nuclear deal is in question after President Trump said the deal is off unless Saudi Arabia normalizes relations with Israel. We'll speak to former Israeli negotiator Danielle Levy about this and President Trump's new threat to launch a massive attack on Iran. Then cockroach democracy, unarmed and dangerous. We'll talk to the prize-winning Indian writer and activist Arundhati Roy about the massive youth-led protests spreading across India.
2: Today, what the Delhi police have done, the way they beat students, the way they hit them in their heads, it was very shameful. Due to this, the country's reputation is being damaged worldwide. And we all know why Delhi police did all of this, because they received orders from Narendra Modi and Amit Shah.
0: Then to Puerto Rico. A Republican congressman wants to limit birthright citizenship in Puerto Rico and other U.S. territories. We'll get the latest and look at a new documentary about the fishermen from the Puerto Rican island of Vieques. It's called Farmers of the Sea.
3: I am almost certain that the issue of global warming and pollution has caused fishing to be farther away from the coast. This is accelerating a lot. We need to find a way to at least decelerate this as much as we can.
0: We'll speak to the filmmaker Juan Carlos Davila. All that and more coming up. Welcome to Democracy Now!, democracynow.org, The War and Peace Report. I'm Amy Goodman. U.S. Central Command says it's concluded a 13th consecutive night of airstrikes against Iran. Blasts were reported in several cities, including Karamabad, Jaskan, Bandar Abbas, and Avas. A U.S. missile strike reportedly killed four people, leaving five others injured. Iran responded with attacks on Bahrain, Kuwait, and a U.S. air base in Jordan. On Wednesday, President Trump attended a dignified transfer ceremony at Dover Air Force Base in Delaware for four soldiers killed in action while deployed to U.S. bases in Jordan and Iraq. The soldiers are 19-year-old Isabella Gonzalez of Texas, 25-year-old Tyler James Feehan of Hawaii, 28-year-old Angel Rampersad of New York, and 30-year-old Michael Emmanuel Swinton of North Carolina. Trump saluted as their bodies were returned to the U.S. just hours later. The Pentagon lowered its official death toll for the Iran war to 14 from 18. Military officials told the New York Times the names were removed in part because their deaths occurred after President Trump declared a ceasefire in April. Meanwhile, President Trump has threatened a massive attack on Iran, saying it would be, quote, bigger than ever before, unquote, and that he's close to making a decision. The U.S. House of Representatives voted 214-208 Thursday to approve a resolution calling on President Trump to withdraw U.S. forces from hostilities against Iran. Four Republicans sided with Democrats in support of the measure, including Kentucky Congressmember Thomas Massie, who wrote ahead of the vote, quote, American servicemen and women are dying and gas and fertilizer prices are soaring. It's time to end this war, Massie said. It's the second time the House has voted for a resolution seeking to rein in Trump's power to wage war in Iran. Later on Thursday, the Senate voted 47-49 against advancing a similar war powers resolution. Pennsylvania Democratic Senator John Fetterman joined all but one Republican voting against the resolution. A new report finds President Trump's war against Iran has forced U.S. farmers to spend an additional $1.4 billion on diesel fuel compared to a year ago, an increase of more than 60%. On Thursday, the price of oil passed $100 a barrel for the first time since May as the U.S. and Iran exchanged fire and as Yemen's Houthis claimed attacks on Saudi oil tankers in the Red Sea following their announcement of a naval blockade on Saudi Arabia. The Food and Agriculture Organization reports global hunger declined for a third consecutive year last year, but progress remains fragile and far too slow to meet the UN Sustainable Development Goals by a 2030 deadline. The annual State of Food Security and Nutrition in the World report found 7.8% of the global population, or roughly 645 million people, face hunger last year. That's down from 8.1% in 2024. The FAO's chief economist, Máximo Torrero, warned the crisis around the Strait of Hormuz will delay progress towards ending global hunger.
4: It will have an effect on production, it will have an effect on yields, and it will have a future effect on hunger. So depending on the length of the impact of the crisis on food inflation, which is driven by higher energy and fertilizer prices, we simulate that between 510 and 520 million people may still be facing hunger in 2030.
0: In the occupied West Bank, four Palestinians are dead following an attack by dozens of Israeli settlers who stormed the town of Tal, west of Nablus, earlier today. Israeli settlers and soldiers reportedly opened fire as Palestinians attempted to protect their homes. Al Jazeera reports at least 86 Palestinians have been killed in the occupied West Bank since the beginning of this year, including more than 20 fatally shot by Israeli settlers. The Palestinian Ministry of Foreign Affairs has condemned the attacks in Tal as a massacre, calling for urgent international intervention to halt settler violence and hold perpetrators accountable. The Trump administration's weighing military action in Mali to target an al-Qaeda-affiliated group. That's according to The Washington Post, which reports that if approved, the plan would add an eighth nation to the list of countries where President Trump has ordered strikes since the start of his second term. The Trump administration's imposed new tariffs on dozens of U.S. trading partners just as a temporary 10% global tariff expired. On Thursday, the Office of the U.S. Trade Representative announced levies of 10% on imports from the European Union, Canada, Mexico, and India, and 12.5% on goods from China, Japan, South Korea, and other nations. The levies took effect just after midnight this morning. They'll keep Trump's massive regime of tariffs in place despite a Supreme Court ruling striking down earlier emergency powers tariffs. This time, the Trump administration cited a section of the Trade Act of 1974 that allows for tariffs against countries that don't outlaw forced labor or who allegedly fail to enforce anti-slavery laws. In Texas, dozens of organizations and small businesses in Houston's East End District will participate in an economic boycott today, demanding justice for Lorenzo Salgado Araujo, the 52-year-old Mexican father shot and killed by an ICE agent July 7th. Organizers are intensifying calls for the release of the three key eyewitnesses who may remain in an ICE jail in Conroe, Texas, and for the Department of Homeland Security to identify the ICE agents involved in the fatal shooting. One of the eyewitnesses is Salgado's younger brother, Victor. This comes as Harris County District Attorney Sean Teer says an independent investigation into the fatal shooting is moving forward.
5: The medical examiner ruled Mr. Salgado's death a homicide. One agency in Harris County, Texas, is authorized to investigate and prosecute that, and it's my office.
0: In Minnesota, the man who fatally shot Democratic lawmaker Melissa Hortman and her husband Mark to death in their home has received a sentence of two consecutive life terms plus 40 years in prison. A federal judge handed down the sentence on Thursday to 57-year-old Vance Belter, a self-professed conservative evangelical Christian whose guilty plea helped him avoid a possible death sentence. He also pleaded guilty to shooting and wounding State Senator John Hoffman and his wife, Yvette, at their home during a violent rampage in June 2025, during which Belter dressed as a police officer and modified his SUV to look like a police car. Investigators say he left behind three assault rifles, a handgun, and a hit list containing the names of dozens of people, including prominent Democrats and abortion providers and advocates. The Trump administration's withdrawn subpoenas seeking the phone and text message records of New York Times journalists and their family members. The move came after a federal judge grilled federal prosecutors and threatened them with sanctions unless they withdrew the subpoenas. The Justice Department had been attempting to uncover confidential sources who spoke to the Times about security concerns over President Trump's new Air Force One jet donated to him by the royal family of Qatar. This comes as the Republican-led House Ways and Means Committee has issued subpoenas to the independent news site Breakthrough News, along with the People's Forum and Tricontinental Institute for Social Research. Here in New York City, a group of landlords are suing to overturn Mayor Zoran Mamdani's new rent freeze on apartments. The lawsuit accuses Mamdani of influencing the outcome of a vote by the independent New York City Rent Guidelines Board for zero rent increases on 1- and 2-year leases. This comes as Mayor Mamdani has tapped Lina Khan, the former chair of the Federal Trade Commission, to serve as chair of the city's Economic Development Corporation. And dozens of protesters blocked an entrance to the Brooklyn Navy Yard Thursday, demanding the eviction of Cry Precision, a private contractor that supplies tactical gear to the Israeli military and ICE. Thursday's action comes as part of an ongoing widespread campaign against other military equipment manufacturers. Democracy Now! Spoke to Eitan Mubarak of the National Iranian American Council.
6: They're profiting off of war and ICE and genocide and war crimes, all being subsidized by New York City tax dollars. They pay a lower rent. They had their construction costs covered. And we, united as New Yorkers, are here to demand that our tax dollars go to us, go to our needs in the city, and not to Cry Precision and other...
7: ...the event. And I got to record and broadcast it.
6: Companies that profit off of constant war that is slaughtering children in Iran, in Palestine, in Lebanon, and kidnapping, arresting, and deporting our neighbors here at home.
0: And those are some of the headlines. This is Democracy Now!, democracynow.org, The War and Peace Report. I'm Amy Goodman in New York, joined by Democracy Now!'s Juan Gonzalez in Chicago. Hi, Juan.
8: Hi, Amy, and welcome to all of our listeners and viewers across the country and around the world.
0: A newly signed U.S.-Saudi nuclear deal is in question after President Trump said Thursday the deal is off unless Saudi Arabia normalizes relations with Israel. Saudi Arabia has maintained it would not officially recognize Israel and join the Abraham Accords until there's a pathway toward the creation of a Palestinian state. Trump made the declaration Thursday, a day after Energy Secretary Chris Wright and Saudi Arabia's energy minister signed the agreement. The official text of the agreement has not been released yet. Congress must review the deal and has 90 days to consider it. The deal would allow for the U.S. to help Saudi Arabia build a civilian nuclear energy program using U.S. technology. Critics warn the deal could lead to Saudi Arabia developing a nuclear weapon and spark a new arms race in the Middle East. The U.S.-Saudi deal is likely worth tens of billions of dollars to U.S. nuclear energy companies like Westinghouse, whose reactors produce plutonium as a byproduct. Non-proliferation experts warn the waste could be reprocessed for use in nuclear warheads. This all comes as the U.S. has carried out a 13th consecutive day of strikes on Iran. President Trump told Axios he's weighing whether to launch a massive attack on Iran that would be, quote, bigger than ever before, unquote. We're joined now by Danielle Levy, president of the U.S. Middle East Project, former Israeli peace negotiator under Israeli Prime Ministers Ehud Barak and Yitzhak Rabin. Danielle, welcome back to Democracy Now! Let us start with the nuclear deal. So a nuclear deal is announced between the U.S. and Saudi Arabia. Anti-nuclear activists condemn it, but also Israel condemns it, saying that Trump did not extract enough concessions from Saudi Arabia to recognize Israel, the Abraham Accords. If you can respond to what's going on here, President Trump then saying, okay, they'll recognize the Abraham Accords, where you think this is going?
9: Right. So let's start with this appears absolutely on brand for a deal to be done. Apparently, there's nothing in there about the conditionality that for this to take effect, Saudi has to join this Abraham Accords, normalize without anything on the Palestinian front with Israel. Trump then apparently just makes something up, puts out a social media post, which undermines what was agreed just the day before. Very on brand. What you have today, Amy, in Israel, is a kind of victory lap by Netanyahu. His office has put out his own post saying, only thanks to our fantastic war against Iran and being strong have we been able to impose this condition. They are saying, here we are again. Israel is calling the shots again with the United States. Just earlier this week, you had a senior Israeli minister saying, it's very good what's going on between the US and Iran at the moment. Let the Americans do the work. Let them fight the war. So that's the response there. But if you step back a moment, then maybe this is, in the long run, and maybe not such a long run, another moment of clarity that is not going to work well for Israel. Because let's just look at this. If this deal was good for America, served American national security interests, served American economic interests, not just the profiteering of a few companies who may or may not be close in future or current contributors to Trump and others' election campaigns. But if this was good for America, then why would you condition it on getting something for Israel? Is this America first or Israel first? Who is the driving force here? So if it's good for America, do it. Don't make this conditional on getting something for Israel. It's the same game, by the way, that the Biden administration played for. So I think this will just further embellish this debate around America first, Israel first, the unpopularity of America being subservient to Israel, first of all. Second of all, in Saudi Arabia, how does this play out? They think they've done a deal. Then the Americans throw this wrench into the works. And the Saudis, yet again, are going to be scratching their heads and saying, well, these guys just aren't serious. They constantly undermine their own interests for Israel. Israel's a destabilizing, radicalizing factor in the region. Yes, we're not going to cut links. We're going to continue to be close to the US, but we have to hedge. We have to further look elsewhere for how we address our interests because the Americans can't be trusted. And finally, I would simply say, I do not think Saudi is about to normalize on these terms for a nuclear deal with America. That's not what's actually going to be the outcome of this, is my assessment.
8: And Daniel, I wanted to follow up on that. This whole issue that the Saudi government has long claimed that it would not normalize relations with Israel unless there was a clear path to Palestinian statehood. Wondering your thoughts about that, but also about the impact on any negotiations with Iran. Since according to what we know so far about this agreement, the claims are that there will not be the kind of stringent inspection requirements on Saudi Arabia enrichment program that the U.S. typically holds with any type of transfers of technology, and also the kind of stringent requirements that the U.S. was seeking to impose on Iran in any kind of negotiated deal about its nuclear energy program.
9: Right. So, first of all, Saudi has officially, repeatedly made the case that especially in the current circumstances, especially with everything that we've seen going on in Gaza, but also elsewhere, Saudi was one of the eight states, Arab and Muslim majority states, that put out issued a statement just yesterday following the latest Israeli disturbances, the latest kind of Israeli takeover on the Al-Aqsa compound in the old city of Jerusalem, to condemn that, to say that has to be reversed. Saudi has taken this position that there is going to have to be irreversible movement towards a Palestinian state. We may get to a moment, Juan, where the definition of what that clear irreversible movement is will be tested. It may fall well short of what many Palestinians would like to see. It may not. But the moment we are in right now does not lend itself to an Abraham Accord-style total abandonment of the Palestinians, warm embrace of Israel under these circumstances. So I don't think that is going to happen. As to the nuclear component of that, sorry, actually, before I go to that, to say one other thing. For Israel, what they want is precisely this kind of arrangement, to say we can do anything to the Palestinians and we will get normalization. So for Israel, to have the U.S. again front-loading Israeli demands, while simultaneously the U.S. is fighting this war, which Israel was instrumental in getting it into, in Iran, while simultaneously Israel is given absolutely free rein in Gaza, so-called ceasefire, more than 1,200 Palestinians killed. West Bank, as we speak now, there are settler rampages with the army either supportive or standing by taking place. Massive destruction of infrastructure inside the West Bank. What I've just mentioned in terms of changing the status quo at Al-Aqsa. So from the Israeli perspective, what's not to like, unless you're being strategic and foresighted, in which case you say we are losing public support in America. But anyway, parking that. The actual nuclear enrichment civil program provisions, from what we understand, we don't, I think, have the details, from what we understand has been agreed between the US and Saudi. It's hard to make the case that you would make this deal at the same time that you're trying to impose more onerous conditions on Iran and think this works well for you. So something has gone astray here, but it does follow decades of an American policy which is impossible to see as consistent or credible and that doesn't stand up to scrutiny, not only in terms of these safeguards, what you have in one context versus what you're demanding in another, but if we just zoom out for a moment, the biggest elephant in the room, which is that Israel is a nuclear-armed state in the region. If you actually want a denuclearized, a WMD-free Middle East, West Asia, then you don't continue to indulge your ally, who not only is free of any kind of inspection regime, but who has a nuclear weapon. So you can't be serious on this front. That's one of the things that's hobbled and undermined this whole Iran obsession all along. By the way, I think if Saudi were intent, were hell-bent on a nuclear weapons program, there are simpler ways of getting there. There is the relationship with Pakistan. People have often pointed to that. But this is likely to lead to more of a potential proliferation. Other states in the region are going to look at it and say, well, maybe we need to be in the business of an enrichment program that could, as and when needed, be used.
10: And briefly,
9: be used elsewhere.
10: In about 30 seconds or so, can you talk about the optics of the United States reaching this deal with Saudi Arabia, nearing the 25th anniversary of the 9/11 attacks on the United States, where not only Osama bin Laden, but the majority of the hijackers were Saudi?
9: Look, I think that's something that may play out less, actually. You've just mentioned that, Juan. Others are going to be looking at that. But I doubt that's going to drive the conversation. I think the conversation will be much more driven by this moment in American relations in the West Asia, Middle East region. The fact that this is happening at a time where the U.S. is back in an escalatory cycle with Iran, but where it does not look like the U.S. has any better options now than it did during the earlier months of this war. And we're back testing not so much the history of U.S.-Saudi relations, but we're back testing U.S. resilience, U.S. pain thresholds, as compared to those of Iran. There is no doubt that the U.S. is doing great harm to Iran. Iran is taking major hits. But will the U.S. be able to continue with this? To what end? What is it trying to achieve? We don't have any good answers to any of those questions. And we could well see a further escalation without any of that being resolved. And we're back actually arguing over how do you reverse something that didn't exist when you started this illegal war, which is the whole question of opening the Hormuz Straits. So I think Americans are going to see that this isn't working for them very quickly. It's an unpopular war, and I don't think the president is going to benefit from it.
0: Daniel Levy, president of the U.S. Middle East Project, former Israeli peace negotiator under two Israeli prime ministers, Ehud Barak and Yitzhak Rabin. Coming up, cockroach democracy, unarmed and dangerous. We'll speak to the prize-winning Indian author Arundhati Roy about the massive youth-led protests spreading across India. Stay with us.
11: الحجر

0: Danger by the Palestinian oud musician Huda Asfour, performing in our Democracy Now! Studio. To see her performances and her interview, go to democracynow.org. This is Democracy Now! I'm Amy Goodman with Juan Gonzalez. We turn now to India, where massive youth-led protests are spreading across India. On Thursday, thousands of young people staged another sit-in in New Delhi in defiance of Prime Minister Narendra Modi's government, which has violently cracked down on protesters. The protest movement is being led by the newly formed Cockroach Janata Party. The party was formed after India's Chief Justice compared India's unemployed youth to cockroaches and parasites. Protesters have been demanding the resignation of Modi's education minister. They're blaming him for the leak of national exam questions that were circulated on social media, forcing millions of students to retake the exam. Some students ended up dying by suicide after studying for the exam for years. One prominent Indian activist, Sonam Wangchuk, ended a 26-day hunger strike today that he began in solidarity with the cockroach movement. This is Abhijit Dipka, who founded the Cockroach Janata Party, speaking earlier this week after authorities violently attacked protesters in Delhi.
1: Today, what the Delhi police have done, the way they beat students, the way they hit them in their heads, it was very shameful. Due to this, the country's reputation is being damaged worldwide. And we all know why Delhi police did all of this, because they received orders from Narendra Modi and Amit Shah.
0: We go now to New Delhi, where we're joined by the prize-winning Indian writer and activist Arundhati Roy. She has a new piece for Wire, headlined Cockroach Democracy, Unarmed and Dangerous. Arundhati begins her piece by writing, quote, "For the first time in years, it feels wonderful to be Indian. Just when hope seemed lost, they came, young roaches riding in on the rain." Arundhati Roy, take it from there. Talk about what's happening in the streets of India and the movement adopting the name of the justice who called them cockroaches.
2: Well, what's happening in India, what's happening just kilometers from my home, where I will be shortly, is not thousands, Amy, but tens and tens of thousands of young people who have just flooded into the city. And now this has spread to cities all over North India, basically. And it started off as students, of course, as you said, you know, Abhijit Dipke, just as a joke, wrote on Instagram, what if all the cockroaches came

0: Minister, or 2002 when he became the Chief Minister of Gujarat. So it's really a generation whose parents and grandparents wore those Modi masks and chanted Modi, Modi, Modi and got him into power. It is their children now who are saying the emperor has no clothes, and the mockery and the humor, it's just unbelievable. It's unbelievable what's going on. The dancing, the singing, that old, you know, really boring Gandhian protest style has gone. It's just so exuberant and joyful. But as I said in the piece that I wrote, there are two things. One is that this is the protesters, there are Hindus, Muslims, Christians, Buddhists. It's a sort of demonstration of what we would like India to be. But the fact is that the majority of them, the great majority of them, are the children of Modi's, you know, Hindu right-wing constituency. And therefore, there is a certain protection. You know, they are not Muslims, they're not Sikhs, they're not Christians, they're not Kashmiris. So is the police going to just shoot them down? I mean, things are coming to a stage where you almost think that they're going to call out the army, but will the army agree to kill their own children? I don't know. So it's a very tricky situation right now.
1: And Arundhati, how would you compare the cockroach uprising in India to recent other youth-led movements in nearby countries in Nepal and Bangladesh and Sri Lanka? And also, this is coming at a time when the more traditional Marxist or left-wing parties in India, in some of the states of India where they long had major power, have suffered electoral defeats, so that the left has been left sort of reeling from these defeats. I'm wondering if you could respond to that as well.
0: Well, how would I compare it to Bangladesh, Nepal, and Sri Lanka? You know, I don't think those comparisons would be correct, because India is too vast and diverse a country for, you know, a simple sort of student-led coup to take over. It's just like, for example, the whole of South India, although they are supporting this movement, they have largely been unaffected by Modi, you know, and so the rage against him isn't there because he doesn't exist there. So India is too large a country for something like that. But you'd have to ask, you know, of course, the left has been pushed back, the traditional, what we call the parliamentary left, has been pushed back. You know, it only really exists in Kerala as a proper party. But the left is certainly inside this protest, you know. The young left student unions are in there, and initially they were the ones who stabilized the protest because they know how to do it. A lot of young people were coming in. And there are people from everywhere, you know, like Sonam Wangchuk, who was on hunger strike, was initially very much a supporter of the BJP. You know, now he's called off his fast. But the thing is that the protest is way beyond its individual components right now. But the real thing that I said is that, you know, why is the Prime Minister refusing to make the small step of making the education minister resign? One of the reasons is that they rule like a cabal. They know too much about each other to, you know, be able to be sacked and so on. They know terrible things about each other. And the second reason is that the BJP has gamed the election system. It has reconstituted the composition of the election commission. It has reconstituted voter rolls in which, you know, millions of people are missing and millions of phantom names exist. The machines, the electoral voting machines are tampered with. The courts look away. The police are not neutral. The bureaucracy is completely complicit. So it feels that it can do anything. It'll win an election because it's the richest political party in the world. And it is backed by the richest industrialists in the world. It can buy anything. It can break anyone. And ultimately, you know, even these young people, they're just very young people. You know, they don't know the forces that can come in and subvert them and beat them.

0: down and discredit them. All that is still to come. Paramilitary forces are being flown in, but the situation is very tricky, very fluid. We don't know what's going to happen.
1: And could you talk about the extent of the youth unemployment crisis in India today?
0: The youth unemployment crisis is beyond belief, you know, and I don't want to quote figures to you because those figures are rubbish. You know, for example, people who are, you know, selling peanuts on the road or somehow trying to survive are counted as employed people. Basically, there is a crisis of unemployment from the bottom to the top because of AI now and so on. So really, the future of this country is so rocky. It feels like a sort of decomposing corpse wrapped in tissue paper, and suddenly everything is beginning to leak out. And as always happens with governments like this, I mean, 5 days of 10 days ago, if somebody made a mildly off-color joke about Modi, they would be in jail. Today, you have millions of people mocking him in ways which I just can't even explain. I mean, you cannot repeat those words on TV, but I don't even know how the man can come out and make a speech again, because everyone just falls about laughing. You know, earlier it used to be just a handful of us. Now it's this whole young generation who I just want to hug because they're so hilarious.
2: Arundhati, if you can talk more about them reshaping the narrative of the government-controlled media, challenging Modi's carefully constructed image to the world, because they're using Instagram, they're using YouTube, as they reshape the narrative of these protests to a global audience.
0: So I'll start by saying that the most wicked element in India in the last, you know, since Modi came to power has been the corporate-owned mainstream media. It's not just that they're frightened, they are part of the project, enthusiastically a part of the project. We have this saying over here, I'll first say it in Hindi. It says, Desh ko char log chalate hain, do bechte hain, do kharidte hain charo Gujarati, which means that four people run this country, two sell it, two buy it, and all four are from the state of Gujarat. And these four are the Prime Minister, the Home Minister, and the two industrialists, Ambani and Adani. Now, Ambani own something like 27 news channels. Adani just bought one of the most neutral news channels called NDTV, and now that's fallen too. So the news media are like the captains. I call them the screaming television, live screaming TV, because they're just like the captains of lynch mobs. They get people arrested, they dehumanize people, they discredit people, they lie. And on the other hand, we have some incredibly brave YouTubers, both in English and in Hindi and in other languages. You have this, and this young generation, I mean, Modi tried to jam the internet in Jantar Mantar, where the protest is happening. Now it's happening all over. And these kids, you can't mess around with them on the internet, you know. So if you look at Instagram, all of us are just falling about laughing. None of us can sleep at night because it's so funny what they're doing. And in a second, you know, this man who goes around making these ridiculous speeches abroad and hugging world leaders, like recently he was in Indonesia and he was like, January 26 is Indian Republic Day, 2 + 6 is 8, and the Indonesian Prime Minister's birthday is 17th, so 1 + 7, something like this. You know, now everyone just, there's nothing he can say and nothing he has said in the past years, which is not just being taken apart, and people are just keeling over laughing. So how do you correct that image? He can't get that back. He may beat these people down, he may discredit them, some of their leaders may sell them out, you know. The kids are like, you have to see those videos. They're going to the police saying, sir, it's really hot. Can you put those water cannons on? And then they're dancing in the water cannons. And please give me some tear gas. And, you know, it's just like, oh, my God, your Baton is taller than me. You know, little kids, little girls are saying, and the girls are the most foul-mouthed of all. It's just, I don't know how to explain it, but it's just exuberance that's making up a whole heaven for someone like me.
2: Well, we don't want to keep you from the protests. So, Arundhati Roy, thank you so much for being with us. Award-winning writer and activist. Her critically acclaimed memoir, titled Mother Mary Comes to Me. Also, she's received numerous awards, including the Booker Prize for her first novel, The God of Small Things. We'll link to her new article, Cockroach Democracy, Unarmed and Dangerous, at democracynow.org. Coming up, we go to Puerto Rico. A Republican congressman wants to limit birthright citizenship there and in other U.S. territories. We'll also look at a new documentary called Farmers of the Sea. Stay with us.

0: Touching by Helado Negro and Reina Tropical for their new collaboration, Helado Tropical. This is Democracy Now!, democracynow.org. I'm Amy Goodman with Juan Gonzalez. Last week, Virginia Republican Congressmember Morgan Griffith introduced the End Birthright Citizenship for the Territories Act, which would limit automatic citizenship in Puerto Rico and other U.S. territories to only children born to U.S. citizens or legal permanent residents starting in 2027. Congressman Griffith said in a press release his focus is on cracking down on quote-unquote, birth tourism, and that while the Supreme Court affirmed last month that birthright citizenship is a constitutional right, it also, quote, leaves the door open, unquote, for congressional action on citizenship in the U.S. territories. His legal reasoning relies on the controversial early 20th century cases known as the Insular Cases, in which the Supreme Court ruled the Constitution doesn't fully apply to the territories, saying the quote-unquote, uncivilized races who, quote-unquote, infest the territories are, quote-unquote, unfit. In a press release, Griffith said, quote, just like Congress possesses the power to grant the territories constitutional rights in statute, we have the power to take them away in statute. The legislation would impact Guam, Puerto Rico, the Northern Mariana Islands, and the U.S. Virgin Islands. People born in American Samoa are already not classified as citizens. Vice President J.D. Vance has said on Fox News he's in favor of the idea. This latest attempt to restrict rights in the U.S. territories coincides with the 10th anniversary of PROMESA, the law that established a fiscal control board in Puerto Rico to oversee finances on the island and restructure its debt. But its power and impact extends far beyond that. The law was passed in June 2016. For more, we turn now to two guests. Efrain Rivera-Ramos joins us from San Juan. He's a law professor, former dean at the University of Puerto Rico Law School, and author of The Legal Construction of Identity, The Judicial and Social Legacy of American Colonialism in Puerto Rico. And we're joined by Juan Carlos Davila. He's here with us in our New York studio, filmmaker, activist, and journalist from Puerto Rico. His latest film for PBS is titled Farmers of the Sea, the third in a trilogy of films on the Puerto Rican working class. We're going to talk about that documentary in a minute. But first, Professor Efrain Rivera-Ramos, if you can talk about this effort to strip citizenship or birthright citizenship for some in Puerto Rico. Explain what's going on here.
1: Well, thank you very much. What I would like to say is that this is obviously an attempt to start tampering with the citizenship situation of the people of the territories. The title of the bill that has been presented is to end birthright citizenship in the territories. Now, that's a very broad concept, and it could lead to other developments in the future that would affect, could affect the citizenship status of everybody in Puerto Rico or everybody born in Puerto Rico or in the other territories. So I would like to raise a flag about that possibility. The bill itself, if read generously, says that if the bill is passed as of January 1st, 2027, children born of non-U.S. citizens and non-U.S. residents living in Puerto Rico would not be considered U.S. citizens anymore as it is now. Now, anybody born in Puerto Rico, regardless of the citizenship status of her parents, is considered a U.S. citizen. And that has been so since a combination of statutes passed by Congress starting 1917 and ending in 1941. The congressperson, Griffiths, said in a statement that this would impact only the children of those who are living in Puerto Rico without being permanent residents or U.S. citizens. Now, if you read the bill, that is not what it says in the first part of the bill. That, if you read just the first part of the bill, it says that people born in Puerto Rico from 1941 to 2027 would be considered U.S. citizens, but not after that. It is not until the very last provision of the bill that it tries to clarify that this applies only to children born of non-U.S. citizens and non-U.S. residents. So there is a degree of ambiguity in the way that the bill is constructed that may cause problems in the future. But even if it is interpreted the way that the congressman has said, it does create problems for a substantial sector of people living in Puerto Rico. We do have a substantial immigrant population. Most of it comes from the Dominican Republic, although we also have immigrants from Haiti and from other parts of Latin America and the Caribbean. If the bill is passed, the effect would be to create a very special underclass of people living in Puerto Rico who would lose many of its rights, many of the rights that they may enjoy right now. This would be like creating a minority within a minority in the sense that after the U.S. Supreme Court case, Barbara versus Trump, children born of non-residents and non-U.S. citizens born in the United States, people born in the United States under those circumstances, are still considered citizens. If the bill is passed, an exception will be made for those born under the same conditions in Puerto Rico and the territories. So this is an attempt at creating a subclass of people who can be discriminated against even more, and who could be simply disregarded as human beings with rights living within the jurisdiction of the United States, because the territories, after all, are placed under the jurisdiction of the United States. So that would be my concern.
2: Professor Rivera Ramos, I wanted to ask you also about the PROMESA situation. It's 10 years since Congress and President Obama set up PROMESA. It was supposed to be a temporary fiscal control board, and yet here we are 10 years later, and it is still effectively running the affairs of the island of Puerto Rico, a U.S.-appointed board, effectively ending the claims of the United States that Puerto Rico was an autonomous territory. I'm wondering your sense of where PROMESA goes from here. Have the people of Puerto Rico become accustomed to having their decisions made by an appointed group of largely outsiders?
1: Well, I think that many people have become accustomed to that, although we can also have witnessed a growing criticism of the board. It is viewed by many people in Puerto Rico, with reason, as a colonial entity that was imposed by the U.S. Congress upon Puerto Rico and Puerto Ricans. As you have said, it is an unelected board that exercises a great deal of power over Puerto Rico. It has taken over many of the governmental operations of the Puerto Rican government, I mean, and it has made decisions that have had a very deleterious effect on Puerto Rico and on many sectors of Puerto Rico, especially the most vulnerable. The board has focused its operations on the fiscal end of the economy of Puerto Rico. And I think it is the consensus of most economists in Puerto Rico that that has been a huge mistake. Puerto Rico is in need of an economic development plan, of strengthening the provision of essential services to the population, of having a sound economic policy in place, of getting rid of many distortions of the economy, such as corruption, waste, incompetence, etc. And the board has done almost nothing regarding those very crucial aspects of the Puerto Rican economy. So I think that some people might say that the board has had some positive effect in terms of the restructuring of the debt. But even that hasn't been as as important as it was needed to be done. And it has entirely disregarded the economic development aspects of the Puerto Rican economy. So I think that in the end, it has been a failure.
0: We are also joined by Juan Carlos Davila, who has covered the resistance PROMESA for years, but now has a new documentary about the local fishing industry in the Puerto Rican island of Vieques, where for more than 60 years, the U.S. Navy used much of the island as a bombing range, exploding, by one estimate, as much as 3 million pounds of ordnances containing napalm, depleted uranium, lead, and other toxic chemicals. Public protests led to the closure of the base in 2003. Juan Carlos Davila has been reporting on Vieques for years. His latest film just came out on PBS, Farmers of the Sea, focusing on how access to fishing is changing due to climate change and also the impacts of contamination. This is a clip.
3: I cannot tell you that lobster fishing is bad, but compared to previous years, the decline has been significant. There are many reasons why this is happening, right? The reality of the matter is that this changes every year. The reefs aren't like they used to be. There are reefs where you find no marine life, no sponges. There are many fishes that you used to catch before that you rarely find now. Like what happened with the conch? You almost don't find trunkfish.
4: Look, those really are turtles.
3: I am almost certain that the issue of global warming and pollution has caused fishing to be farther away from the coast. And this is accelerating a lot. We need to find a way to at least decelerate this as much as we can.
0: Part of Farmers of the Sea. Juan Carlos Davila, congratulations on this beautiful portrait of both the fisher people and climate change. Talk about why you made this film.
5: Well, the reason I really made this film is because when we address the topic of food insecurity in climate change, or how climate change is going to produce food insecurity, we tend to look a lot at what is happening in the land. But there's also, there's so many people in the world, especially coastal communities, island, that depend on the food that comes from the sea for their livelihood, to develop their economies, to bring food to the table to their children. And for example, if you look at Puerto Rico, the reefs in Puerto Rico, they are facing an alarming amount of bleaching, and it's really destroying the ocean wildlife, which eventually is having an effect, a direct effect on the food that we can get from the sea. And the fishermen in Vieques say, and other fishermen in Puerto Rico, the ocean is that industry that always has jobs available, because you can go and fish and come back and sell that fish. But also, even if you are not able to sell that fish, you can provide food for your family so it doesn't go hungry. So this just shows one of those the food insecurity in the ocean is also another layer of complication in climate change, and it just shows, you know, how the Caribbean has another complication when we are thinking about how we are situated geographically in one of the front lines of climate change. So it's not just about, we're not only facing strongest hurricanes now, but we're also facing food. We could face food shortages, especially the islands that depend so much on the food that comes from the sea.
2: And Juan Carlos, we only have about less than a minute left, but we'll do a post show. But could you also talk about what has the United States military and the government done about cleaning up Vieques, which was essentially a fishing community before they occupied it and destroyed it for so many years?
5: So the fishing community, the federal agencies, really what they do is that they inform the community of what they're doing. Just in general, what they do is that they have been gathering the bombs that they are able to see on the surface and piling them up and really much exploding them in Vieques. But then there's also many other bombs which also releases another type of contamination. But there's also a lot of bombs buried and thousands of bombs in the water that they haven't picked up.
0: We have to leave it there. Juan Carlos Davila, filmmaker, journalist, actress from Puerto Rico, will link to your piece, Farmers of the Sea, for PBS. Senon and the Rebel Boats documentary will premiere at the Black Star Film Festival in Philadelphia.
6: Exploring science in the sea. The oceans are gobbling up Alaska's northern coastline in a hurry, a result of our planet's warming climate. That could force some towns to move farther inland, away from the hungry ocean. The Arctic is undergoing especially rapid change. Both air and ocean temperatures have increased 3 times faster than the global average. That's drastically reduced the amount of ice covering the Arctic Ocean during much of the year. With more open water, waves can grow bigger and stronger, so they hit land with greater force. At the same time, the warmer conditions are thawing more of the frozen land, making it easier for waves to eat away at the shoreline. In some parts of Alaska, the land has been retreating by more than 60 feet per year. A recent study looked at the region around Point Hope, a small village on the northwestern coast. Part of it had to relocate in the 1970s as the shoreline was eaten away. Today, it's threatened again. The airport runway is sometimes underwater, and several cultural sites are endangered. Researchers used computer models to look at what might happen over the next 50 years. They simulated changing ocean, air, and land temperatures, as well as changes in the amount of sea ice and other factors. They found that the coastline could retreat by about 150 to 300 feet by 2075. The loss could be more intense if more of the tundra thaws out, making it easier for the ocean to gobble up the Alaskan coastline. Science in the Sea is a production of the University of Texas Marine Science Institute at Port Aransas. I'm Holly Brawley.

0: Is anybody home? Well, you don't know me. But I know.
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0: whatever's going on in the rest of the world, if it's wars or kidnappings or crimes, this is a peaceful night with a grateful day.
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0: We know what you know about these people. They're not the best at what they do. They're the only ones who do what they do. 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
1: For you folks out there in radio land, a big hello to y'all, and this is what's known as dead air.

Well, lucky you. You found it here on the official tapes, Grateful Dead radio program. And you also found some early Dead, 66 Dead. That is Big Boss Man, Pigpen, and the boys at the Fillmore Auditorium. And that could very well be the first time that the Grateful Dead ever performed Big Boss Man. Kind of a question mark, though, because those early set lists and early recordings, fast forward, it's hard to track down. And really, was the show recorded and how accurate are those set lists? But the other reason why it has a question mark by Big Boss Man is the Warlocks. Before the Grateful Dead were known as the Grateful Dead, they were known as the Warlocks. If you were to go any earlier than that July 3rd, 1966 show, you would be stumbling into the Warlocks era, and the Warlocks were known to perform Big Boss Man. A year into their performing career, Jerry, Bobby, Phil, Billy, and Pigpen performed live nearly a year before their first record came out. And then 7 months after changing their name from the Warlocks to the Grateful Dead, they were just a scuffling unsigned band searching for an identity when it played Bill Graham's Independence Ball on July 3rd of 1966. And that show, making its vinyl debut exactly 60 years later. This is the official tapes. This is where we highlight the official releases from the Grateful Dead's vault. The Grateful Dead came out with their first studio album in 1967. But shortly after that, they started toying around the idea of releasing archival recordings of performance that the band had performed. And that trend continues on all the way up until even to now. But going back to 2015, to celebrate the band's 50th anniversary, they released an 80-CD box set. And one of the earliest live recordings by the Grateful Dead, July 3rd, 1966, at the Fillmore Auditorium, it found its way on that 50th anniversary 80-CD box set in 2015, 30 Trips Around the Sun. And it just shows that there was a band with a bright, long, exciting future ahead. And now parts of that July 3rd, 1966 show, we'll get into more details about the specific show, interesting parts about the set list, and what this re-release looks like. But they had, the Grateful Dead had released parts of that show or tracks of that show on earlier recordings, like going back to 2005, the band released Rare Cuts and Oddities 1966. As the name suggests, it was recordings from 1966. The tracks were rare and they were odd, like this one. It's called Don't Mess Up a Good Thing, and this very well could be the only known performance of Don't Mess Up a Good Thing. This is from July 3rd, 1966. You found the long, strange trip of the official tapes.

0: The official tapes.
1: This is the Jerry Garcia.
0: Official releases from the Grateful Dead's vault.
1: The Grateful Dead.
0: With your host, Corey. What do you do? Come here. Officialtapes.com. Check in. Enjoy the ride.

0: That is the Grateful Dead from July 3rd, 1966, Fillmore Auditorium. And that performance is going to be released 60 years after it was originally performed. It's going to be released on CD and vinyl. But Cold Rain and Snow released on the 30 Trips Around the Sun box set. That is where you can find that performance of Cold Rain and Snow taking place on July 3rd, 66, Fillmore Auditorium, San Francisco, California. Cold Rain and Snow, one of the staples that would survive. That performance, possessing a raw urgency that wouldn't settle into its more familiar laid-back arrangement for several years. I guess you can call that the peppier arrangement of Cold Rain and Snow. One of the longest tenured songs in the repertoire, the Grateful Dead performed that song from 1965 to 1995, except for the years 1968 and 1975. Before that, we jumped up a couple of days to July 16th, 1966 at Fillmore Auditorium, San Francisco, California. We heard It's All Over Now, Baby Blue, a little tip of the hat to Bobby Dylan. And you can find that particular performance on a couple of official releases. The other one, Birth of the Dead, which goes to, as the name suggests, it's early Dead. And in that track, It's All Over Now, Baby Blue, found its way on the Selections from the Golden Road 1965-1973 box set. And inside that box set, you can find the release of Birth of the Dead. And you can also find Birth of the Dead as a standalone as well for the hardcores, for the big fans of the early Dead. Another must-have for early Dead fans is a release called Rare Cuts and Oddities, 1966. And from that, we heard Don't Mess Up a Good Thing, which could very well be the only performance of Don't Mess Up a Good Thing, which took place July 3rd, 1966 at Fillmore Auditorium. Once again, that show will be released 60 years after its original performance on vinyl and CD, but it was released in 2015, part of that 80 CD box set, 30 Trips Around the Sun. We also kicked off the program with another 7366 show, Big Boss Man from 30 Trips Around the Sun box set. Hey, I'm Corey. This is the official tapes. If you haven't caught on yet, we play Grateful Dead recordings, that have been officially released. Getting ready for that 7366 show, going to be available as a 2 CD and 3 LP set. But going back to 30 Trips Around the Sun, we're going to get into a little bit of that next.
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I left my audio interface power cord, which I specifically said I wasn't going to do. In any case, I had to use a different audio interface this evening as a result. Hey, it's one of the hazards. I try not to have that happen, but once in a while it does. You know, there's so many different cords and this, that, and the other thing, and they're tiny and they slip under things. I can't keep track.

track of it all until I find out the hard way. So that about does it for Final Vinyl for this week.

0: This is the Official Tapes Grateful Dead radio program, where we get into the official releases from the Grateful Dead's vault. And that was officially released on disc number 58 of an 80 CD box set, 30 Trips Around the Sun. We heard Estimated Profit, a highlight of the second show on July 3rd, 1988, Oxford Plain Speedway in Oxford, Maine. Into another highlight, Eyes of the World, into I Will Take You Home, a performance of that song, really just a few weeks old. It debuted just a few weeks prior, and so that was the third time that the Grateful Dead ever performed I Will Take You Home. And then that segued into Drums, closing out disc 58. The rest of the set list on the second set of 7388 goes into Space, into Going Down the Road Feeling Bad, into I Need a Miracle, into Dear Mr. Fantasy, then closing out the second set with Hey Jude Reprise. Hey, I'm Corey. You've been listening to the Official Tapes Grateful Dead radio program, where we get into the official releases from the Grateful Dead's vault. Interesting recording, July 3rd, 1966. Now you go to a performance 22 years prior, and you're going to find another performance that was released on the 30 Trips Around the Sun box set, talking about July 3rd, 1966. These shows were released in 2015 to celebrate the band's 50th anniversary. You got a show from each year that the Grateful Dead performed. So from 1965 to 1995, it was 30 shows. And now, 60 years after the July 3rd, 66 show, that show is going to be available on a 2-CD set and also a 3-LP set. And that's what we were kind of getting you ready for, the release of 7366 Fillmore Auditorium, San Francisco, California. You've been listening to the Official Tapes.
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to be true. I find myself alone when each day's through. Yes, I'll admit that I'm a fool for you, because you're mine.

fine, because you're mine. I walk the line.